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The Bee Gees have always loved rhythm and blues. But their record company tried to discourage them from doing anything that didn't sound like their earlier hits. Then one day in 1975, as they drove across a causeway into Miami on their way to the recording studio, the repetitive rhythm the tires made on the roadway inspired them to take that beat and turn it into a song. What they created was not a typical Bee Gees number, but it pointed the band in a completely new direction that made them even more successful than they'd been before. Enjoy the Bee Gees now on MeTV FM.

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to San Francisco, she must have lost her way. Posting a poster of Pancho and Cisco one California day. She says she believes in a Robin Hood and brotherhood and colors of green and gray.

San Francisco, I will be Gadjoué. I'll be the Count of Monte Cristo, you'll be the Countess May. You can believe in Robin Hood and Brotherhood and rolling the ball in the hay.

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0: But it wasn't his version that became so well known. 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
3: 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He got a lump sum of money up front, but then never got residuals. 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I mean, I've made money from it since I was 26.
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You know the big tunes from the Carpenters, the songs that made them stars. But they weren't just making great hits. They were making great albums, too. And this is a timeless and memorable track from one of them. It's MeTV Music.

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2: If I'd had the money, I could have been living in a swinging condo instead of with... 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
0: 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She impressed viewers so much that CBS decided to give her a series of her own called Maude.
2: That's superstitious nonsense. 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It doesn't work. I know.
0: Then, as the divorced mother and substitute teacher Dorothy Zbornak, she brought a practical yet sarcastic voice of reason to the conversations accompanied by cheesecake on The Golden Girls. 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

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They're both part of the incredible variety of MeTV music.

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And another child grows up to be somebody you just love to burn. Mom loves the both of them. You see, it's in the blood. Both kids are good and bound.

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They named their group after a lighthouse off the coast of Devon in England, the Eddystone Lighthouse, or as they called themselves, Edison Lighthouse. Their first song was an international hit. Yet at the same time, their lead singer, Tony Burrows, was also the voice of hits by the Pipkins, White Plains, and Brotherhood of Man, and would go on to sing lead on a hit by First Class. But Edison Lighthouse's success was short, only lasting a couple of years, though there are bands that carry on with that name today, one in England and another in America. Enjoy Edison Lighthouse now on MeTV FM.

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0: 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And when it bombed, he felt free to pursue his own solo career and found international fame with the song Baker Street. 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

It was 1978. Ben and Jerry opened their first ice cream shop in Vermont. Space Invaders began appearing in arcades. A new TV series named Mork and Mindy introduced us to Robin Williams. And this timeless and memorable song was on the radio. It's MeTV Music.

Actor Raymond Burr dedicated himself to making his first chance at a lead role in a TV show a success. He would come to the studio at 3:30 in the morning to begin memorizing

0: 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There's much more to come in just a moment.
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Originally, they were just a band of siblings, four teenage boys who called themselves the Cowsills. They were so good, and the family angle was such a novelty, they got invited to perform on the Today Show, which led to their first recording contract. But another music executive had bigger plans. I saw her sitting in. He added their mother to the lineup, which freaked out the brothers. "You're going to embarrass the heck out of us," they said. "We won't want to go to school." It turned out that having Mom in the band opened all sorts of doors. It got them on The Tonight Show, The Johnny Cash Show, and The Ed Sullivan Show twice. The timeless and memorable Cowsills. 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

Stevie Wonder had so many great hits at so many different points in his career. It's easy to miss the other timeless and memorable songs he recorded. Here's one of his gems now. 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

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That's me.

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Mick Fleetwood and John McVie started Fleetwood Mac as a blues band. They went through a succession of lead singers with occasional appearances by Christine McVie before reaching a modest level of success with vocalist Bob Welch. But it was the addition of Lindsey Buckingham and Stevie Nicks to the lineup that turned the band into international superstars. Here they are now, Fleetwood Mac on MeTV FM.

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The single Same Old Lang Syne was already a hit, and that meant the album would be a success when it finally came out. But Dan Fogelberg realized he had more to say, so the release was delayed until he had written enough for a double album. It's hard to say where love went wrong. It was worth the wait. The album The Innocent Age had four top 20 hits. I am a living legacy to the lead. The timeless and memorable music of Dan Fogelberg. 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

0: If you love this song,
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Five fun facts about Little Anthony and the Imperials. Their first single was an immediate hit. Tears on my Remarkably, as a doo-wop group from the 50s, their career actually lasted through the 60s and beyond. They've appeared on Ed Sullivan, Shindig, Hullabaloo, Soul Train, American Bandstand, and The Midnight Special. Yes, I think I'm going. Two of their top 10 hits became top 10 hits for other artists. And although they'd been picked to sing for a James Bond film, Frank Sinatra pulled a power play, and the honor went to his daughter, Nancy. Enjoy Little Anthony and the Imperials now on MeTV FM.

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When the Beach Boys first appeared, they were champions of the California culture, surfing, hot rods, and romance. But they eventually abandoned their signature beach party rock and roll for more ambitious creations. I love the colorful, which helped make them one of the few American bands to maintain their success during and after the British invasion of the 60s. With 36 songs that made the top 40 in the U.S. and record sales of over 100 million copies worldwide, the Beach Boys are one of the most timeless and memorable recording groups ever. 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
0: But as the man-hungry widow who shares her home with three other older women, McClanahan slipped comfortably into the shoes of Blanche Devereaux on The Golden Girls. 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

0: What can keep a good song from becoming a hit? A record company that didn't spend the money to promote it. 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A publicity campaign that failed. 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And you do too. 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
0: While Buffalo Springfield, Stephen Still's band, had just broken up. And David Crosby, he'd just been kicked out of the Byrds. But when the three of them tried harmonizing together in the home of a friend, Crosby, Stills, and Nash realized it was magic when they blended their voices. 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

Originally, they called themselves the Pulsations. But in 65, when they became the house band for a music show on a Chicago TV station, the producers suggested they find a name more in line with the current British music invasion. And so they did, choosing a name that would remind their hometown listeners of a familiar Chicago landmark. 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

0: The songs say me, but the music is just for you. Me TV Music. Timeless and memorable songs of the 60s and 70s, with just a touch of the 50s and 80s. There's much more to come in just a moment.
1: That's memorable, that's me. 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

Yvonne Elliman was Japanese on her mother's side and Irish on her father's. And she grew up in a residential neighborhood of Honolulu, Hawaii. She came to music at an early age, learning the guitar, the violin, and the string bass. But it was her band teacher who told her if she was serious about a career in music, she should relocate to London, where she made her debut on the original audio recording of Jesus Christ Superstar, then played the same role in the original Broadway production, and then starred as Mary Magdalene in the film. Here's Yvonne Elliman now with some of her MeTV music.

0: Veteran stage actor Purnell Roberts felt trapped in his role on Bonanza as the eldest Cartwright's son, Adam. So he eventually left the series.
1: You're a Cartwright. Do you know what that means?
0: His yearning was eventually vindicated when he went on to find renewed success and a more satisfying role to play on the MASH spinoff, Trapper John M.D.
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0: Bonanza, Monday through Saturday at 2, 1 Central on MeTV. 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

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And I'm so proud when we walk down the street. And I know it's crazy to worry like I do.

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1: Now, this news update on Wisconsin Radio Network. I'm Matt Kelly. The man charged in a 31-year-old cold case murder is now held on $1 million bond. 88-year-old Jerome Beyer was charged Monday in Fond du Lac County Court in the disappearance of his former roommate, then 40-year-old James Ruland. He vanished in 1995 and the body was never found. Prosecutors say new forensic testing prompted Beyer's arrest. A University of Wisconsin reading expert says screens are playing a growing role in children's literacy development. Psychologist Dr. Mark Seidenberg says the issue isn't just how much time kids are spending on devices.
2: It's not just that we put screens in front of children, that's part of it. It's also parents need to put the screens down and talk to their children, reading to their kids, reading with their kids, and so on.
1: Seidenberg says reading with children and regular conversation remain critical to language development. He says most children had not been reading at proficient levels for years. This is Wisconsin Radio Network.
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4: I'm Brent Barnett on Brownfield. An economist says soaring transportation costs are adding to financial pressure for cattle producers. Josh Maples is with Mississippi State University.
5: We're at the time of the year where we need to be moving stuff and we need to be moving cattle. It's hitting us at a time where we're hauling a lot of things, and especially if you're in drought areas, you may be hauling more hay or hauling more feed or making some cattle movement that you otherwise weren't expecting to make.
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4: A Northwest Iowa farmer has secured fuel and fertilizer needs for this fall.
7: The barrels are full and the fertilizer is bought.
4: Jolene Reason of Ida Grove tells Brownfield margins are still extremely tight and she hopes Congress can provide additional financial aid to producers. Some ag groups say there's still plenty of unanswered questions about a potential railroad merger between Union Pacific and Norfolk Southern. Michael Dibbern is president of the Nebraska Corn Growers Association.
8: The jury's out. There's some benefits that they talk about on time and efficiencies, and that's great. We want to stay competitive as Brazil and other countries are getting more competitive against us and our production-wise.
4: But he tells Brownfield there's uncertainty about its impact on transportation rates. In USDA's crop progress report, U.S. corn harvest reached 13% completion and soybeans are 12% harvested. I'm Brent Barnett, Brownfield.
9: I'm Nicole Haslip with Agribusiness News on Brownfield. Pioneer didn't become the number one corn and soybean seed brand in the U.S. without earning that title. But they're not finished. They'll keep doing what it takes to stay number one. The chief marketing strategist with Zahner Ag Hedge says he wants more clarity on China's $17 billion U.S. ag purchase commitment as the two countries meet this week. Ted Seifried tells Brownfield it appears to be a commitment China hasn't followed through on yet.
10: Definitely want to have some clarity on the specifics of that. It would be great to hear some numbers or just, you know, very baseline, you know, that is actually going to happen, because not really seen any indication of that so far.
9: The CEO of the National Association of State Departments of Agriculture says he hopes the talks with China lead to more stable trading relationships. Ted McKinney tells Brownfield.
11: I just hope that both countries can come to the agreement that we can live together and that we don't have to have one being a superpower or exceeding the other in any way. It may be wishful thinking, but I do believe that both can exist and coexist very nicely.
9: A lot of corn left U.S. ports last week. The USDA says corn export inspections were up solidly on both the week and the year, with the current marketing year pace now ahead of a year ago. Soybean inspections were also larger than the previous week and last year, primarily to China and Mexico.
12: An ag economist says the pre-harvest market rally can be attributed to several factors. Gary Schnicke with the University of Illinois says over the past month, producers have seen commodity prices improve, primarily due to global conflict.
13: We're seeing exports from the Black Sea area facing severe problems, taking off that crop from the market, and so that is building into those price expectations.
12: He says favorable federal biofuels policy and questions about the U.S. crop size are also positive.
13: People believe that there's lower yields out here in the United States, probably even lower than what USDA is projecting. Again, that would put upward pressure on prices because there's lower supply.
12: The USDA says 13% of corn across the country has been harvested and 12% of soybeans. A southeastern Wisconsin farmer says his fields have been inundated by weekend rains. Casey Keller, who grows corn and soybeans in Jefferson County, tells Brownfield.
14: We had anywhere from 3.5 to 4.5 inches of rain. We could have used this all in July when we had nothing for 4 good weeks.
12: With corn harvest about a week away and soybeans not far behind, he says some dry weather is needed.
14: Last year was phenomenal. 24 was really good, but just that July weather hurt the corn. Actually, with the August rains we had, I think our beans will be better than they have been the last couple years. Corn will still be respectable, just not where we've been the last couple.
12: I'm Nicole Heslop with Brownfield.
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16: Monday, soybeans, corn, cattle, and hogs were higher. I'm John Perkins with a Brownfield Market Update. Speed wins. That's why Stein is focused on delivering higher-yielding genetics faster than the competition, and why they release more new Enlist E3 lines than any other company. Stein has yield. Soybeans were higher on fund and technical buying, with ongoing optimism ahead of Thursday's trade meeting with China. Forecasts for this week have harvest delay and rain in some areas against drier conditions in other areas. November beans were up 24.5 at 13.28. January was up 24 at 13.44. October meal was $12 higher at $366.60. October bean oil was up 62 points at $68.32. Corn was higher, watching harvest activity, expecting rain delays and potential quality concerns in parts of the region. There is some talk that China could also buy U.S. corn in the near future. December was up 15.5 at 543. March was 15.25 higher at 556.75. And wheat was higher as war continues to severely limit export movement out of the Black Sea for both Russia and Ukraine. There are chances for rain in the central and southern plains at times this week. December Chicago is up 12.5 at 726.75. December Kansas City was 10.75 higher at 794.5. December Minneapolis wheat was up 5 at 746.25. Live and feeder cattle were up sharply on technical buying, the higher midday move in beef, and the supply implications of last week's cattle on feeder port. October live was up 502 at 220.95. December was 537 higher at 222. October feeders were up 675 at 330.25. November feeders were 810 higher at 326.10. And hogs were supported by short covering and the midday gain in the pork carcass cutout value. October was up 5 at 78.15, and December was $1.25 higher at 69.80. Megan Grebner has your full look at the cash livestock markets after this brief break.
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19: 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Bids and asking prices did not surface. Show lists this week are mixed, lighter in Kansas and Nebraska, larger in Texas. Look for the bulk of the week's business to hold out until sometime Thursday or Friday. Fox beef was sharply higher with solid demand for light offerings. Choice up 441 at 376.35. Select was 251 higher at 355.77. Estimated cattle slaughter was 105,000 head. Cash hogs closed lower with a fairly light negotiated run. Barrows and gilts at the National Daily Direct down $1.41 with a weighted average of 80.35. No comparison to the Iowa, Minnesota, or the Western Corn Belt, but weighted averages of 80.45. Pork values finished the day higher, up $1.93 at 88.91. Bellies, loins, ribs, and hams were all up. And estimated hog slaughter was 493,000 head. I'm Megan Grebner for Brownfield.
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19: 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Direct cash cattle trade activity was quiet Monday. Bids and asking prices did not surface. Show lists this week are mixed, lighter in Kansas and Nebraska, larger in Texas. Look for the bulk of the week's business to hold out until sometime Thursday or Friday. Jackie Moore with Joplin Regional Stockyards in Missouri says it was a better week at the sale barn.
21: We had about 6,500 cattle, and these lighter cattle, they call them 5 to 20 higher, which they would be, but these light kids are going to be scarce all fall. And with the rain, it's rained in Kansas, it's rained here, and it's rained. If it rains all over that wheat country, these light kids probably go back to their all-time highs. The yearling trade today, it would be somewhere about steady. You know, some cattle might be a little lower, some cattle be a little higher, depending on the kind they were and how much compensatory gain they had. Them green, thin ones, you know, would bring a lot, and them cattle in the background have a lot of meat on them, would just be kind of steady at best.
19: Thanks, Jackie. Fox beef was sharply higher with solid demand for light offerings. Choice up 441 at 376.35. Select was 251 higher at 355.77. Estimated cattle slaughter was 105,000 head. Cash hog slows lower with a pretty light negotiated run. The cash hog market has struggled with consistency. The industry will have its eyes on this week's quarterly hogs and pigs report from the USDA as it looks to gauge available supplies of market-ready hogs in relation to demand. There have been some bright spots when it comes to demand in both global and domestic markets, but there are still lingering concerns about long-term strength. Barrows and gilts at the National Daily Direct were down $1.41 with a weighted average of 80.35. Both the Iowa, Minnesota, and the Western Corn Belt had no comparison, but weighted averages of 80.45. Pork values closed higher Monday, up $1.93 at 88.91. Bellies, loins, ribs, and hams were all up, and estimated hog slaughter was 493,000 head. At the CME, live and feeder cattle were higher on technical buying and supply implications following Friday's on-feed numbers from the USDA, and lean hog futures finished the day higher on short covering. I'm Megan Grebner for Brownfield.
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12: Farmers double cropping soybeans with wheat are expected to see the strongest profit potential. I'm Nicole Heslip with Managing for Profit on Brownfield. University of Illinois ag economist Gary Schnicke tells Brownfield, for most of the past few years, row crop farmers in warmer growing regions have made their acres pay just a little bit more.
24: We are looking at the profitability of wheat and double crop soybeans in southern Illinois, where in Illinois. That's the area where we have wheat, or a significant amount of wheat raised yet. And what we find, and what we're projecting, is that for next year, 2027, wheat, double crop soybeans is projected to be more profitable than either corn or standalone soybeans. So that's what we're projecting now. And actually, that's the way it has been for 3 out of the last 5 years.
12: Shenke says tensions between Russia and Ukraine have been boosting wheat prices to the point U.S. fall planting decisions could look similar to when the conflict began in 2023.
24: In southern Illinois, we hit a low point in of about just under 500,000 acres. That happened in 2016. We went up in wheat acres and hit what for us was a high. And that happened in 2023 when we had 780,000 acres. That high corresponded to the higher prices associated with Ukraine-Russia conflict. And again, that's what's heating up right now. And again, we're looking at wheat and soybeans and that combination being more profitable again in 2027 because of that. Around here, in many areas, we're beginning harvest now. So in this area, we will have some situations where we can see that wheat flowing in.
12: Schnicki says wheat with double crop soybeans could increase projected returns to $309 per acre, which is $174 per acre higher than just corn and $105 per acre than just soybeans.
24: We've seen some shifting between corn and soybeans. And again, if we have a bit more wheat, that will be taking away from corn and soybeans. But we've seen wheat acres and being a relatively profitable alternative in several areas. Again, that has been a result in recent times of higher wheat prices caused by Ukraine-Russia. Again, the situation spike again. As we're looking at adding wheat, I would note that, you know, if we're adding wheat, we have to consider all the management that goes along with wheat. So making sure we raise wheat profitability is a good thing. Overall, the acres and crops have remained relatively stable. It's just the crops that those acres are devoted to that have been changing a bit over time. We've been fairly stable in recent years. Corn, soybeans have been pretty stable as percent of total, and we'll see if that holds again for next year. And again, if we're going that route, management is a key. And we continue to, coming into this fall, we've seen some price increases here recently. That gives us some optimism for the future. So we're looking at what that all means for incomes and management decisions in the coming year.
12: I'm Nicole Haslip with Managing for Profit on Brownfield.
19: The benefits of eating produce that's in season. Hello, I'm Megan Grebner with Healthy Living on Brownfield. Did you know that when you eat your fruits and vegetables closer to when those products are actually harvested, there's more nutritional benefits to them? Erin Mittelstadt is the CEO of The Fruit Guys.
0: I'm also a firm believer in eating fruit first. So if you really love clementines and that's the only thing you and your children will eat, and right now they're coming from Chile, then that's okay too. You know, we have imported fruit, you know, we're able to get that, that's still delicious. So that's an option as well, but certainly our first choice. We definitely choose to go local first. We buy from small farms as much as we can when in season. And those, you know, those things that are traveling less, that are closest to harvest, are going to have the most flavor and nutritional value, but they can still provide value, you know, well into other times of year. I will also say, just on imports, you know, there are some imports we don't use because they just don't taste as good. So you can get peaches and nectarines from Chile in the winter. They just don't eat very well. So we don't really, you know, that's not something we highlight or enjoy. Stone fruit are items that really do need to taste, you know, eat closest to harvest.
19: I'm Megan Grebner with Healthy Living on Brownfield.
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3: It's an early autumn feel for some. Meanwhile, still wet and unsettled over sections in the far eastern through southeastern Corn Belt. Welcome rains ahead for much of the central and southern winter wheat belt. They could be heavy too, beginning later on this week. Good Tuesday morning, everyone. It's agriculture meteorologist Greg Solier back in with your Ag Weather Today right here on Brownfield Ag News. Now, the look and feel of early autumn with that low attendant cloudiness and damp, moisture-laden environs from areas around the Corn Belt Sioux Empire region, south and eastward into the heart of the Midwest corn and bean complex and through the Ohio Valley. Still some lingering shower activity noted there. A few spits and sprinkles noted during the day yesterday over sections of the central and western Corn Belt. Same corridor that was subject to with between 2 and 4, in some spots 4 to as much as 8 inches of rain since late last week from right around that Corn Belt Sioux Empire region, the northwestern reaches of the complex southeast across a good chunk of Indiana, as well as central and northern Illinois, central through southern Ohio. Some of the streams and rivers already and continuing to run at and better than bankful, and I'm sure plenty of standing water in those same fields. So for some, it was an early and often start to harvest, others getting very close to maturation. Now we're back into delayed mode and likely to stay that way, with the exception of far northern reaches of the Corn Belt and far southern and southwestern reaches. Meanwhile, scattered showers and thunderstorms into parts of Oklahoma and Texas yesterday. Frontal boundary there. And boy, beginning to get concerned with a sort of teleconnection of all these tropical systems, not in the Atlantic, setting records for the lack thereof of development for about 175 years on the weather records. It's in the Pacific with a myriad of systems deepening upper trough forecast to make its way, strengthening El Nino. And boy, this is going to be a healthy one. I just have to reconsider how we're going to realign this whole upper air weather pattern, bringing back readings and upper air charts from the mid-70s to early to mid-80s. It was a rampage of excessive moisture across the west, especially California and the southwest. Maybe transition that a bit northward. We may not be out of the thick of it with regard to midwestern snow systems, and that applies to the rest of the plains with significant moisture, of which we'll get going with tropical features. There are remnant indications of movement through Baja, old sections of Mexico, back in through the southwest, including as far west as sections of Southern California, beginning over the weekend into next week as well. And by the time we get to the middle part of the week, already that tropical moisture working on northward, there might very well be a remnant named system that makes its way into the southwestern reaches of the country, helping to ignite those showers and thunderstorms that organize rains that may become too much of a good thing over a wide area of the plains later on this week into the weekend, and by early next week across a good chunk of the western Corn Belt too. We'll keep you posted. I'm Greg Soltier with your Ag Weather Today.
5: What follows is an important question from Milwaukee County Judge David Borowski.
6: Why is the Sheriff's Department handing laptops or iPads to defendants?
5: There's only one reason, and that's David Crowley. David Crowley gave tablets to every inmate in Milwaukee County, regardless of their crime. And what happened next? A domestic abuser used a county-issued tablet to contact and threaten his victim more than 1,500 times. A triple murder suspect used one to intimidate a witness. Another inmate accessed child pornography. And who signed off on the program? David Crowley. Not once. Twice. David Crowley even authorized the program again in 2025.
6: It's preposterous.
25: He's right. I'm Tom Tiffany, and as governor, I will protect victims and not give violent criminals the tools to harass them.
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27: Sunshine mixed with clouds at times. Today, with daytime highs approaching 62. East winds 8 to 15 miles per hour. Mainly clear. Tonight, lows dip down to about 43. 64 tomorrow, lots of sunshine. A blend of clouds and sun and dry. Thursday and Friday, mid-60s. Thursday, upper 60s by Friday. That's your latest forecast for WOCO Radio. I'm meteorologist Jennifer Wojcicki. Right now, 54.
4: The explorer La Salle was determined to sail to North America and find the mouth of the Mississippi River. He missed it by a few hundred miles and wound up here. The story of that wayward explorer and the mark he left in the New World is next on The American Countryside.
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4: The history of the area around Bay City, Texas, has a link to an early French explorer.
10: La Salle, he was an explorer. He was commissioned by Louis XIV of France. He had actually been down in this area before. He had come through Canada, which at that time was called New France, but he came on foot.
4: The King of France wanted to establish a French trading presence in the area Spain dominated. As Stephanie McDaniel, one of the exhibit coordinators at the Matagorda County Museum, explains, La Salle arrived in the area in early 1685, looking for the mouth of the Mississippi River.
10: He overshot it, so he never did find it. He went too far west, and then they ended up with bad seas and situation as far as food and stuff coming into the mouth of Matagorda.
4: La Salle missed his intended target by about 400 miles. Of the ships that made the voyage, the smallest has a strong tie to La Salle.
10: It was a very small ship, the La Belle, which that is the ship that La Salle captained. But it was only about 52 feet long and 18 feet wide. And it made it all the way, by the grace of God, from France all the way to here.
4: La Salle's group of three ships anchored in Matagorda Bay. They eventually began to establish a foothold along the Texas coast, building Fort St. Louis.
10: They encountered the Karankawa. There were a lot of indigenous tribes down here, and the Karankawa Indians what happened to be one of them. There was hostilities at first, but they kind of kept it at bay.
4: The colony at Fort St. Louis encountered many hardships. Eventually, all of the ships that brought them to Texas either left or sunk. La Salle's men mutinied in 1687 and killed him. One link to the doomed expedition was resurrected here about 300 years later. That part of the story next time as we travel the countryside. In Bay City, Texas, I'm Andrew McCray.
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1: Wisconsin Radio Network News. I'm Matt Kelly. The man who's accused in a 31-year-old cold case murder is now held on $1 million bond.
2: 88-year-old Jerome Beyer was charged on Monday in Fond du Lac County Court with first-degree homicide and the disappearance of his former roommate. Then, 40-year-old James Ruland went missing in October of 1995, and his body was never found. Prosecutors say Ruland's family has waited decades for answers, and new forensic testing found after decades of searching prompted Beyer's arrest. He'll be back in court for a preliminary hearing in October. Raymond Newpert, Wisconsin Radio Network.
1: A Sauk County jury found 66-year-old Kerry Martin of Baraboo guilty of 19 counts of making terroristic threats. Prosecutors say Martin spent months last year threatening schools in Baraboo and Sauk counties, as well as judges, the mayor of Baraboo, and others on a public Facebook page. A University of Wisconsin reading expert says screens are playing a growing role in children's literacy development. Psychologist Dr. Mark Seidenberg says the issue isn't just how much time kids are spending on devices.
3: It's not just that we put screens in front of children, that's part of it. It's also parents need to put the screens down and talk to their children, reading to their kids, reading with their kids, and so on.
1: Seidenberg says reading with children and regular conversation remain critical to language development. He says most children have not been reading at proficient levels for years, and learning disruptions during COVID made the situation worse. Multiple factors are keeping gasoline prices sky high, according to Patrick DeHaan at GasBuddy.com. The conflict in Iran and the Gulf, continued strikes on Russian refineries, as well as slowdowns in gas production across the Midwest have spiked prices. The average price for unleaded is now $4.42 a gallon in Wisconsin. That's up 34 cents from last week, while diesel is at a record high of $6.61 in the state. That's up more than $3 from a year ago. 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
5: The major networks standing with CNN, declining to replace its White House pool crew after the Trump administration barred the network on Monday. Michael Wagner, director of the UW School of Journalism and Mass Communication.
6: And we don't know if it does continue, if the major networks and Fox News will say, well, we should go back and do pool coverage.
5: Wagner says it's pretty clear the government cannot penalize a news organization because it objects to coverage.
6: Retaliation for critical reporting has widely been viewed as unconstitutional for a long time.
5: President Trump said Friday he was banning CNN, MS Now, and Politico from the White House. Wagner says it's unclear whether Fox News, ABC, NBC, and CBS will change course and resume providing pool coverage. Bob Haig, Wisconsin Radio Network.

0: It's a family's love that teaches us to walk, to talk, and grow into a responsible, loving person. Everyone starts out in this life as a child and is shaped by the love of their family. A family's love is a very special thing. Gallagher Funeral Home. A family's love is forever.
1: A family's love is forever.
2: We have the death notice of Kenneth E. Reinhold, 73 years of age, at Gillett. He passed away Saturday, September the 12th. He was born November 29th, 1950, in Chicago, Illinois. Family will greet relatives and friends Saturday, September 26th, at the First Baptist Church at 3014 County Road, CP Pound. Visitation will be held from 12 noon to 2 p.m., with a funeral service at 2 at the First Baptist Church, Pound. Pastor Carl Burns will officiate. We have the death notice of Glendine L. Zableski, 89 years of age, at Gillett, passed away September the 15th. She was born in Wausau, July 30th, 1937. Visitation will be held at the Assembly of God Church, Gillett, Saturday, October the 3rd, from 9 a.m. with a funeral at 11 a.m., Pastor Jonathan Carlson officiating. Gretzmacher Funeral Home assisting the family. 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We have the death notice of David W. Collins, 84 years of age, of Surrey. Passed away on Friday, September the 18th. Dave was born February 7th, 1942, in Sparta. He married Charlotte Nelson, June 28th, 1969. He taught secondary education at Surrey Public School District from 1964 until his retirement in 1999. He was commissioner of the M&O County Schools from 1978 to 2015. Dave is survived by his wife, Charlotte, three children, Jason and Sarah Collins of Lockport, Illinois, Justin and Kelly Collins of Suamico, and Stephanie and Matt Balzula of De Pere, 12 grandchildren, a sister-in-law, Marianne Collins. He is preceded in death by his brother, Dr. Peter Collins. Dave's wishes were to have no formal services. Gretzmacher Funeral Home assisting the family with the arrangements. Online condolences for David Collins can be expressed at the GretzmacherFuneralHome.com website.
3: Sunshine mixed with clouds at times. Today, with daytime highs approaching 62. East winds 8 to 15 miles per hour. Mainly clear. Tonight, lows dip down to about 43. 64 tomorrow, lots of sunshine. A blend of clouds and sun and dry. Thursday and Friday, mid-60s. Thursday, upper 60s by Friday. That's your latest forecast for WOCO Radio. I'm meteorologist Jennifer Wojcicki. Right now, 54.
4: The Brewers' magic number to clinch a first-round playoff bye is 1 as they open a three-game series at Philadelphia tonight. I'm Bill Scott with sports. Dustin May gets the nod for the Brewers, who won their franchise record 98th game of the season on Sunday at Baltimore. May talked about his season.
5: Yeah, I feel like I've had a couple or a few rocky ones, but for the most part, when you look at the generalized year, I feel like I've thrown the ball pretty well. Just trying to be a little more consistent.
4: Brewers' magic number to clinch home field advantage throughout the playoffs is 4, with 6 games left to play. Cubs third baseman Alex Bregman's availability for the postseason uncertain after he was hit in the face with a foul ball. 32-year-old is dealing with facial fractures but will not undergo surgery. Packers wide receiver Jaden Reed suffered a back injury, not a neck injury, as originally thought during the team's win over the Jets on Sunday. Reed, taken to a nearby hospital, did not travel home with the team. Packers getting ready for their Thursday night home opener against the Falcons at Lambeau Field. Atlanta announcing that Michael Penix Jr. will get the start at quarterback, 8th overall pick in the 2024 NFL draft. Week two of the NFL season wrapped up last night with the Rams knocking off the Giants 28-6 in Inglewood. Matthew Stafford tossing four touchdown passes in the win. Football Badgers getting ready for their Big Ten opener at Penn State on Saturday. Head coach Luke Fickell.
6: We got to recognize this is the start of Big Ten play, and that's, you know, what this has always been about and will continue to be about. And so we have obviously not gone really on the road yet this year, so this will be our first time not just going on the road, but going on a road where it's going to be a hostile environment in the Big Ten.
4: Longtime NBA lifer Doc Rivers will be joining NBC Sports as an analyst for the upcoming NBA season, saying he is absolutely retired from coaching. Rivers was inducted into the Hall of Fame back in August. Bill Scott, Wisconsin Radio Network.
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0: sunshine mixed with clouds at times.
1: Today, with daytime highs approaching 62. East winds 8 to 15 miles per hour. Mainly clear. Tonight, lows dip down to about 43. 64 tomorrow, lots of sunshine. A blend of clouds and sun and dry. Thursday and Friday, mid-60s. Thursday, upper 60s by Friday. That's your latest forecast for WOCO Radio. I'm meteorologist Jennifer Wojcicki. Right now, 54.
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3: Mitch Anthony here with today's Daily Dose. Dr. Ken Canfield tells the story of a well-known father who promised his son that they would do something together on the boy's birthday. They made plans in advance, and the son counted down the days. But then, several weeks before the big day, the dad got an important speaking opportunity for the same day that would pay $1,000. Besides the money, this event had great potential to further his career. Still, he felt bad about breaking the date with his son, so he sat the boy down and tried to cut a deal. "Tell you what, son," he said, "I'll go speak at this event, and since you'll be missing out on our day together, I'll give you the $1,000. The boy thought it over for a few seconds, then looked at his dad and said, "No, that's okay. I'd rather have the time with you." Dr. Canfield goes on to write, "Dads, slice it however you want. $1,000 or more for a day. 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
4: 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We got Becca Abram coming in from Unity, and we'll talk about supportive care management today on our WLCL Let's Talk Show. 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Music coming up is Neil Diamond.

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1: last. Sunshine mixed with clouds at times. Today, with daytime highs approaching 62. East winds 8 to 15 miles per hour. Mainly clear. Tonight, lows dip down to about 43. 64 tomorrow, lots of sunshine. A blend of clouds and sun and dry. Thursday and Friday, mid-60s. Thursday, upper 60s by Friday. That's your latest forecast for WOCO Radio. I'm meteorologist Jennifer Wojcicki. Right now, 54.
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1: Now, this news update on Wisconsin Radio Network. I'm Matt Kelly. The man charged in a 31-year-old cold case murder is now held on $1 million bond. 88-year-old Jerome Beyer was charged Monday in Fond du Lac County Court in the disappearance of his former roommate, then 40-year-old James Ruland. He vanished in 1995 and the body was never found. Prosecutors say new forensic testing prompted Beyer's arrest. A University of Wisconsin reading expert says screens are playing a growing role in children's literacy development. Psychologist Dr. Mark Seidenberg says the issue isn't just how much time kids are spending on devices.
2: It's not just that we put screens in front of children, that's part of it. It's also parents need to put the screens down and talk to their children, reading to their kids, reading with their kids, and so on.
1: Seidenberg says reading with children and regular conversation remain critical to language development. He says most children have not been reading at proficient levels for years. This is Wisconsin Radio
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3: Sunshine mixed with clouds at times. Today, with daytime highs approaching 62. Winds out of the east, 10 to 15 miles per hour. Lows dip down to about 43. Tonight, clear skies. High temperatures reach up to 64. Tomorrow, bright sunshine expected. Daytime highs approaching 66. Thursday, under partly cloudy skies. 68 Friday. For WOCO Radio, I'm meteorologist Jennifer Wojcicki. Currently 55. That's 1 in 6. School lunch might be their only meal each day, and it's heartbreaking to imagine any child going to bed hungry. We're dreaming of a perfect day when kids can smile, play, and just be kids without worrying about where the next meal will come from. Feeding America is working to make that perfect day a reality.
4: Each year, the Feeding America network of food banks rescues billions of pounds of good food that would have gone to waste. That food is given to families and children in need. Being a kid should be about doing things that make an ordinary day extraordinary. Learning to play.
5: And good morning, WLCO Stereo FM, O'Connell, Wisconsin, on this Tuesday. Becca's going to be a little bit late here. Traffic. You know, sometimes construction and all this other things come up, and a lot of these people come out of the Green Bay area. And they make that long trip. And then again, there could be an accident somewhere along the way, like the one just happened out here. Well, Clara, Terry, and I were out putting the flag up, and we heard this bang. So we're looking around, and we see this vehicle pull over, and we figured, okay, deer, by the sound of it, was a bigger animal. It wasn't a small animal that was hit, it was a bigger animal. So, this is also the time of year. Well, especially, you know, today, I think, was it bull hunting season is underway or something like that. So the deer could be on the run. So you have to be able to, you know, watch out. But normally, when they run at this time of the day, they're being chased out of there for a reason. I know yesterday, about 2 o'clock yesterday, I was taking Dorothy back up north. And we're going up Rangeline Road, South Rangeline. And one deer appeared in the road, and so you hit the brake, you know, you slow down, way down, and then a second deer appears. And so all of a sudden now, okay, is there a third one? So you come up the spot where they're crossing, and you stop, and you look. And then you slowly move forward. It's not always a neat thing to do is to hit one of those animals. I've seen damage what a bear can do to a vehicle. They had, as a matter of fact, we had a bear hit north of O'Connell, in Mariner County, just north of O'Connell County. My question, how didn't you see that one? Because it's a wide open area. But anyway, be careful today. Be careful from now on. I don't know. I'm not a deer hunter, but I'm not sure when the rut starts. That's the other thing. Oh, yeah, I could. Rut season. I was coming back from Shawano on Church Road when this, I don't know, about 10 or 12 point buck showed up on the road. I saw far enough down the road. I saw far enough away that I stopped. All of a sudden, it started pawing the ground. I'm going, no, you're not going to. And it did. It charged. So I'm backing up as fast as I can. All of a sudden, he can't catch up to me. So all of a sudden, he just jumps in the field and takes off. Yeah, that's and of course, my first vehicle. We ended up. That was a Chevy Chevette, four cylinder, four on the floor. That thing, we went to Colorado and back, averaging 48 miles to the gallon. And we, it was just unbelievable. And this thing ran and ran and ran. All of a sudden, I come over the hill, and I've got a vehicle right behind me. And it's just coming over the hill. And I crest the hill, start coming down, and a deer popped out of a farm field. And a car behind me did not see what was going on yet. So I ended up taking the deer off the right passenger side of the car, spun it. And we ended up calling the brother-in-law up, and I took it in the right spot so that the car behind me would not have ran into the back of me. You don't know how people, you know, drive on some of these roads. And so that was my first deer hit. You know, I think I've hit three of them so far in many years of driving, 50 years of driving. And I took the right side of the car. You couldn't open up the passenger door. I was the only one in it, so I wasn't worried about it. I had the seatbelt on, and the thing threw me into the door frame. I don't care what, if you have a seatbelt on or not. Seatbelts save you from going into the windshield or out a window. It doesn't save you from shifting. And I ended up with a shoulder blade that had a huge bruise on it. But that stinking car. And I had a Sears Die Hard battery in it. I went back 3 days later, and the dang battery. The dang battery is still working yet. And the battery is cracked. There's no liquid anything left in it. It cracked. But yet it still worked 3 days later. Matter of fact, I went back another 6 days after the accident, and the battery still had charge to it. But anyway. And deer stories. But that's okay. You know, it's something we all have to deal with on an everyday basis. You have to have your head on a swivel a little bit. The other one that you got to watch out this time of the year is turkeys. Hey, where's those chickens? I'm yelling at the other room. Those turkeys. They like to run around. And there are free-range chickens out there now. And I came around the corner and I looked into the weeds and there's about 7 or 8 chickens. They're all after the bugs. Seeds and the bugs. Seeds and the bugs is what they're after. But, you know, that's like I said, this is Wisconsin. You know, you can go to the upper Michigan and find a moose. Or an elk. You know, the deer I hit was a four-pointer. And they ended up mounting it with a car hanging from the antler. Absolutely hilarious. But my brother-in-law, being a deer hunter, looked at the deer and said, "I don't know how you did it, but you ended up degutting the deer for me. I don't have to worry about degutting the deer. All the guts, the everything else was about 50 to 100 feet behind me. I don't know how I did it, but yeah, I ended up degutting the deer. Lost two ribs." So it wasn't too much damage to the meat. This is also allergy season. Gotta work on my breathing skills. But yeah, you know, one of the things that happened also. Again, Becca's on her way here. I think she just popped in. But anyway, and the weather is, they really looked at a warmer stream, and all of a sudden there's a cold front that went through, and the jet stream kind of changed on us, because we're supposed to be in the 70s and 80s right now. Come on in here, keep coming. Come, keep coming in and have a chair.
6: Sorry, I'm late.
5: That's okay.
6: Oh,
5: Appleton.
6: Construction on 41 just.
5: Yeah. Oh, yeah. This time of the day? Yeah.
6: Yeah.
5: I can believe that.
6: Yeah.
5: Okay, I was going to have you close that door if you can.
6: Yeah, we'll do that.
5: And hide your badge.
6: Hide it?
5: We have a 3-footer running around here. I'm only kidding.
6: I remember I was baby last year I was here.
5: Yeah, well, she's 16 months now.
6: Oh, okay. All right. Make sure that's turned off. And
5: she wrote me a note somewhere around here. And she's learning to scribble. So she's that far along.
6: Mm-hmm.
5: So, I mean, but yeah, she's amazing.
6: Good.
5: Good to have you here. Well, you know, it kind of scared us a little bit because we know, by the way, this is Becca Abram.
6: Abraham.
5: Mm-hmm. Okay. Yeah. We normally somebody comes in about 10 minutes too. Mm-hmm. And we're outside, and we hear the bang.
6: Ooh.
5: Somebody hit, it looks like somebody hit a deer out just down the road. So we said, oh, we hope it's not you.
6: Okay. Yes, it was not me. Then I guess I'm going to be thankful for the traffic I was stuck in De Pere.
5: Yeah, because that was about 10 minutes. About 10 minutes to that. Again, you just, we're out there. We have this routine of Claire and I put out the flag. Mm-hmm. And all of a sudden, you just bang. And you're going, what was that? And so we're looking down the highway, and all of a sudden, I see this vehicle pull over with one headlight missing. Got a blinker, but no headlight. So all of a sudden, somebody else came out. They both drove away. Mm-hmm. So, but yeah, that's the time of the year you got to watch out, especially up here.
6: Absolutely.
5: The animals.
6: Mm-hmm. Yeah.
5: So, okay, let's. Excuse me. You're with you. My goodness, I have allergies, and is it this bad? This is the time of the year for.
6: Mm-hmm.
5: So. You're with Unity, and what part of Unity?
6: The Supportive Care Management Program, which is our palliative care program.
5: And what is that?
6: Palliative care is considered a specialty. It's very consultative in nature, and the primary goal is to talk to people about their quality of life, how well their symptoms are managed. It's focused on people who are living with medical conditions that affect their quality of life and maybe are considered to be in the advanced stages, like advanced heart failure or advanced kidney disease, advanced liver disease, any major organ that you have that is struggling. So our goal is to talk about your quality of life, how well your symptoms are managed. But then that also overflows into kind of the second thing that palliative care does is we talk a lot about what are your goals for your health care? What are your priorities, wants, and wishes? And how do you want your life to look like when you're living with this medical condition, there where maybe doctors are starting to say there's not much more we can do to cure or fix, we just have to manage it, live with it, and manage the symptoms and hope for a good quality of life, but also talk about maybe what the future holds and what decisions you need to make in the future about your health care, and are you ready to make them so that you're not scrambling at the last minute in a crisis trying to figure out what you want to do. So palliative care is, sometimes it's hard to explain what we do. We do a lot of talking. We do a lot of, I guess, you know, finding out what somebody wants to do. A lot of times people get stuck in just doing whatever the doctors are telling them to do, but they're not really understanding why they're doing it or what the goal is or what the purpose is. So it's a lot of education about their medical condition. But if I could just put it into two categories, it's quality of life conversations and goals of care conversations for your health so that you're prepared for the future.
5: Yeah, I know. My dad's part of your program,
6: mm-hmm.
5: the palliative care. And we handle what you're talking about is what needs to be done. You're right. We kind of started doing that back in 2019 already
6: mm-hmm.
5: because he was then diagnosed with dementia mm-hmm. and I ended up as a power attorney. And that's part of the program. Is that part of your program to help... the next in line or whoever they want to
6: absolutely.
5: Become power attorney?
6: Yep. So a lot of people fill out the power of attorney for healthcare document and they assign a person or a couple people that in the event that they can no longer make decisions for their healthcare, then this person is going to be the decision maker for them. But what happens is a lot of people fill that out, but they don't have the conversation with their family member or the person they name as their agent. They just fill out the form and just think, oh, well, you know, That form explains it. But what happens is once that power of attorney becomes activated, meaning the person no longer is able to make competent decisions on their own,
5: right.
6: two doctors have to sign off, or a doctor and a nurse practitioner or a physician assistant have to sign off that that person's no longer capable of making informed decisions, then the agent is then taking over. And sometimes we have people say, well, I don't know, like I've never really had these conversations with my family member to know what they want or what they don't want. So we help families kind of make decisions and help guide them and talk and say, hey, this is what's been going on with your loved one's healthcare. This is what they've kind of been doing up to this point. You know, let's right. talk about this and help you navigate the healthcare system so that you are empowered to make decisions for your loved one, knowing what they would have wanted and what they wouldn't have wanted. So a lot of times we're a sounding board for family members. Regardless if the power of attorney for healthcare was activated, some family members just are like saying, hey, we're presented with this from the doctor or the provider, and we don't know, is this something we should be right. doing or something we should be considering? So a lot of times we kind of help people walk through that decision-making process on what they want to do, but also what they don't want to do with their healthcare. So a lot of this is just support for the families, support for the patient, advocating for that person, you know, and just helping them make those decisions.
5: I know one of the things, the discussion I think we had in the past is they call it DNR.
6: Yes.
5: Do not resuscitate. Correct. There's another term for another part of that. You know, that has to be made by the person themselves, not the power attorney.
6: So if somebody is of sound mind, meaning they, you know, don't have any cognitive or memory concerns, and they're able to make informed healthcare decisions, they can make that decision for themselves if they want to be what we call a community do not resuscitate. If their power of attorney for healthcare was activated by two providers saying that they are no longer competent, and typically that happens with dementia and Alzheimer's patients, then their agent, whoever is listed as primary agent, would sign the form to make their loved one a do not resuscitate. A lot of times patients and families have that conversation ahead of time, and people say, gosh, if I get to that point, yes, make me a DNR. But sometimes they've not had that conversation.
5: Right.
6: And so we talk to their family and their loved one to say, hey, this is what do not resuscitate means. It does not mean do not treat.
5: Right.
6: It means that if your heart would stop or if you would stop breathing, that emergency medical providers would not try to return you back to life, I guess, is a more right. of a way to say it. They wouldn't do CPR. They wouldn't put you on life support. If they came upon you and you were not breathing and your heart was not beating, they would provide whoever is around them with some emotional support and help guide you through what to do when a loved one passes. But if somebody does not have that DNR directive, they're not wearing that bracelet that says do not resuscitate, and you call 911, they will do everything, which includes CPR if their heart stops or putting in an airway.
5: Right.
6: Yeah.
5: I mean, that's the discussion that needs to be made, and sometimes a hard one to make.
6: It is.
5: You know, between the son or the daughter, whoever the next of kin mm-hmm. is that we want in mm-hmm. charge. But really, it has to be made. And it's something that you would lead the discussion.
6: We would lead that discussion. Yep. So part of palliative care, again, when we talk about quality of life and goals of care, it includes the power of attorney for health care. Do you have the document? Is it state your wishes? Have you talked to your family about your wants and wishes? If not, let's talk about it. But then we also talk about the Wisconsin community do not resuscitate and what that means. And if somebody would want to elect that status is kind of what we say, right? It's a form that you have to sign. It's right. separate from your power of attorney. I've had people tell me, well, my power of attorney document says I don't want to be resuscitated, no. but it's actually a separate form that you have to sign and your physician has to sign it. They create the doctor creates a bracelet for you to wear, and then you can order a metal one. If you would like to not have the plastic one. But the conversation about do not resuscitate is more than just, if your heart stops, do you want CPR? It's more right. than that. To me, when we have conversations about do not resuscitate, we're really asking, what is your goal if they do bring your heart yeah. back and your breathing back? Is it possible for you to return to the current quality of life that you have? Or if somebody came upon you and we don't know how long you've been down
5: right.
6: and now your brain doesn't have oxygen and they restart your heart, what kind of quality of life are you going to have?
5: Right.
6: And I've had some people say, gosh, if they can't bring me back to the way I am now,
5: right.
6: then no. Right. And some people say, well, I want them to try. Right. There's a lot of people who say, I still want them to try because I still think that there's some quality of life I can have. The hard part is we don't know, and there is a very small percentage of people actually returning to a normal quality of life, or at least right. their baseline. It is very, like, less than 10%. And a lot of the times, if you're in the community, say you're at the store or, you know, the gas station, the chances of you returning to your current quality of life are slim.
5: Right.
6: If you're in a hospital, it's a little higher because you have the nurses and the doctors and the machines right there, but it's still a chance that you're taking.
5: Right.
6: And some people say, well, I want them to try a little bit, but then after maybe 10 minutes, can they stop? No. It's you do or you don't.
5: Right.
6: Because, you know, the emergency medical providers, they can't say, oh, well, let me check your file cabinet for your document and read the fine print of what you want.
5: Right.
6: They don't have time for that. Either they're doing it or they're not doing it.
5: Right.
6: So those conversations have to be made ahead of time so that you're not standing there with the ambulance personnel, paramedics, going, well, I don't know what to do.
5: Right.
6: Right? So, yeah, it has to be had ahead of time. And palliative care is about having those conversations about what you want and what you don't want.
5: And really, this is not... We can say this, that even the younger, you know, generation of that family should make that decision
6: mm-hmm.
5: on themselves
6: mm-hmm.
5: and do it now
6: mm-hmm.
5: instead of waiting.
6: Yeah. So do not resuscitate typically is geared towards people who have advanced medical conditions.
5: Right.
6: You know, it's kind of a gray area for younger populations. Right. If think of a person who in their 20s or 30s or 40s or 50s went to their doctor and said they want to be a do not resuscitate, I think their doctor would probably talk to them and say, well, wait a second, you know, you're young, you're healthy, you don't have a lot of medical conditions. Are you sure? I still think it's a decision
5: yeah.
6: that a person can make, right?
5: Right?
6: But they may get a little bit more of like, if you look back at the history of CPR, you know, and
5: right.
6: where that all came from, it was done on healthy persons during surgeries and anesthesia, right? Or it was done, and then I think in the 80s or 90s is when it really started to explode, where they wanted to teach everybody to do it. And then everybody thought that everybody would really qualify for it, right? But when you have somebody who has multiple advanced medical conditions,
5: right.
6: you know... It's maybe not geared towards those people. I'm using
5: right.
6: Damar Hamlin as an example all the time, the gentleman from the Buffalo Bills. He's 25 years old.
5: Right.
6: He had an acute cardiac arrest event. And those, you know, people, the healthcare sideline, you know, the coaches, the doctors, the physical therapists, they were on him within seconds.
5: Right.
6: And he's playing football. But somebody who's 80 or 90 years old with a bad heart, bad kidneys, bad liver, you name it, that's really not what it was designed for, but the public got this idea that, wow, everybody should be resuscitated because we can do it now.
5: And really, if you don't make the decision...
6: It's going to be made for you.
5: The government will make the decision. Yeah.
6: Yeah.
5: The doctors will make the decision of the government. I know my dad had congestive heart failure.
6: Mm-hmm.
5: And at the age of 60, he and my mom got together and they don't have a bracelet. But
6: mm-hmm.
5: they do have a DNR
6: mm-hmm.
5: on both of them.
6: Mm-hmm.
5: I'm supposed to have the paperwork somewhere.
6: Mm-hmm.
5: But and the ambulance people also, you know, consul, because that's
6: mm-hmm.
5: when they were transported, I called O'Connell because O'Connell's on duty right
6: mm-hmm.
5: away. O'Connell Falls is too far away,
6: mm-hmm.
5: and they know there's a DNR.
6: But unless somebody's wearing a bracelet.
5: Yeah.
6: They have to have the bracelet on. So we would want to make sure that your dad has the bracelet on so that paramedics know. Because they don't have time sometimes to look at
5: right.
6: paperwork, and you may
5: yeah.
6: not have somebody that knows your dad.
5: Right.
6: So if they're not wearing the bracelet, they get full resuscitation. If they're wearing the bracelet, they don't.
5: Yeah, but he's now at Rennes.
6: Yeah, and usually nursing homes have those on file because sometimes people
5: yeah.
6: who have Alzheimer's or dementia, they'll pick at the bracelet or they don't want to keep it on. So most nursing homes will keep it on
5: right.
6: file. And then if they call 911, they'll get it out and show it to the paramedics. So a lot of times it's
5: yeah.
6: different for people living in a nursing home. But people who are out and about in the community, they should have that bracelet on.
5: And really, that's some of the stuff that you would...
6: Mm-hmm.
5: If you have a conversation going on, you
6: mm-hmm.
5: would look at and say, hey,
6: mm-hmm.
5: wait a minute, did you do this? Do you have this?
6: Mm-hmm.
5: I mean, there's, what is it, DNR? What's the other one? Something not CPR. Is it not? It's not CPR. What's?
6: They're starting to do DNR, DNI, which is do not resuscitate, do not intubate. But
5: okay.
6: those are more when you're in the hospital. You're electing
5: right.
6: that. Mm-hmm.
5: Right. So anyway, that's kind of, because that's a... thing is, that's got to be talked about. And really, that's what you guys do, it, to support and educate and make sure that. One thing that we have to remind people that, Unity is known with hospice.
6: Yes.
5: But palliative care is not hospice.
6: Correct. Palliative care is not hospice. Palliative care is definitely for people with advanced life-limiting medical conditions, just like people who are on hospice. They've got an advanced medical condition. Hospice is technically for people who are thought of to be in the last 6 months of their life. So if two medical providers say, yes, this person has a medical diagnosis, that means in the next 6 months they may not be here. It's considered a terminal diagnosis. And sometimes for cancer, it's very easy to put that stamp on because they know based on the stage of the cancer and the type of cancer and what was tried, they can kind of give people a timeline. But for heart failure, liver failure, kidney failure, we have an idea, right? We don't have that crystal ball to know for sure.
5: Right.
6: So we could estimate that this person is in the last 6 months of life. But 6 months might come and go and they're still around. People sometimes are on hospice for up to 2 years. So palliative care, not that I want to say it's pre-hospice, but palliative care is for the same kind of population of people. But palliative care can be offered alongside treatment, procedures, tests, seeing their doctors. When people elect hospice, that's when they want to focus on comfort only. They don't necessarily need to see their doctors anymore. They don't go and have procedures and tests. They just bring the care to them. Instead of going out to an organization or you know, a doctor's office, hospital to get the care, they have the care brought to them with the goal of comfort. So you have a team of nurses, social workers, chaplains, nurses' aides that come to wherever you call home to keep you comfortable. Palliative care, people can move in and out of palliative care. So if you sign on to a palliative care program and you do treatment and you kind of get support and making decisions and having quality of life conversations and goals of care. So for example, if somebody has palliative care support while they're getting cancer treatment, and at the end of their cancer treatment, they're considered cured, they may not need palliative care anymore, right? And then somebody who has cancer and is on palliative care, we walk alongside them. And if the end result is that the cancer treatment didn't work, then we start talking about, okay, what would it look like if you would want hospice care? So on palliative care, we have a lot of conversations with people about hospice, what that looks like, and whether or not they would want to elect hospice care, or if they still want to see their doctors and do treatment and therapies and all of the things. So a large percentage of our patients do transition to hospice care eventually when the time is right and when they're at that point. But some people, we just walk alongside them until they're, you know, either feeling better. So I would say about, 65% of our patients do transition onto hospice. About 20% maybe get better or stabilize and feel they don't need the support anymore. And then some people on our program pass away on palliative. They never, I guess, quote, make it to hospice care because these are the people that want to go to the doctors and they want to continue to get treatment. And they have an acute event like pneumonia or something that puts them in the hospital and then they pass. So it's all sorts of endings, I guess, on palliative care. But the goal is to support you. And if your goal is to do treatment until the end, then we support that. We aren't telling you to go to hospice. Right. We aren't telling you to do this or that. We're just trying to establish what your goals are. And we are supporting you with whatever you decide. Because we want to make sure people are making informed decisions. I think, like I said before, some people just kind of go through the healthcare system and they're not quite sure. They're saying yes to things, but they don't know what they're saying yes to. And if somebody says yes to something, we want to make sure they know what they're saying yes to. And if they still want to say yes to it, or if they still want to say no to it, depending on what that goes on, we support that. We just know they're making an informed decision and they're doing what they want to do for their health care.
5: That's the biggest goal right there. And the biggest key is making sure that the people are informed that they're not being taken for a ride. I mean, one thing, when we look at Unity, this palliative care is a newer program because have you had palliative care all along?
6: No. So Unity actually next in 2027, we're getting ready. We're going to celebrate our 50th anniversary.
5: Oh.
6: Yeah. So Unity was the first hospice in the state, the third in the nation. So Unity's been around 50 years. And like I said, when I say Unity, people think of hospice care.
5: Yeah.
6: But Unity also has palliative care.
5: Right.
6: They established a palliative care program formally in about 2002 at Unity. So 2002, so that's about 25 years. I can't do my math all that great. But over the years, it's kind of changed and been redesigned as we're learning more about what is palliative care. What is the purpose of palliative care? And in America, there's a couple different models of palliative care. Some of them are very social work led. Some of them are very nurse or nurse practitioner led. And some you kind of get all. Unity's palliative care program is kind of you get everything, right? You have access to a nurse practitioner, a registered nurse, a social worker, a chaplain, and even sometimes a volunteer. So over the years, since 2002, it's kind of had different names and been redesigned. So our palliative care program since about 2020, the end of December 2020, we renamed it Supportive Care Management. We partnered with five other hospices in the state. We all changed our palliative care program to supportive care management. We're hearing there's a lot of palliative care programs in America that are starting to use supportive care management as their name. So sometimes I say our brand name is supportive care management, but our generic name is palliative care. Right. That's just what we call our program. Really, we're supportive care for people who are living with medical conditions that affect their quality of life.
5: But for me and other people, this is why I was going to try to get to you before you got too far, that supportive care is easier to understand than palliative
6: Correct.
5: Care.
6: Correct. Mm-hmm.
5: You know, because supportive care management is what it is. That's what it says.
6: Yes, absolutely. We support people. The hard part is that no matter what, we have the word care in our name. Unity does what we call home-based palliative care. Versus clinic-based palliative care. So, for example, Amplify, they have clinic-based palliative care. So in order to see a palliative care provider, you go to the clinic to see them for a palliative care visit. We do our visits wherever a person calls home. So Unity doesn't have a clinic in De Pere that people come to see us. So when we do our visits wherever a person calls home. Nursing home, assisted living, apartment, you know, condo, home, wherever they call home. The hard part is because we have the word care in our name, people, and we come into their homes, people sometimes think that palliative care provides hands-on care, that we do, you know, bathing, dressing, filling their medication planners, checking vitals, drawing labs. I usually tell people that it's like the old fashioned house calls. The doctors come to your house to do a visit.
5: Right.
6: We're not providing hands-on care. We're not, you know, I guess doing things. People often say, well, what do? I say, we come and we talk and we have the good conversations. Often our patients are at that point when they are still living at home that they do need the hands-on care.
5: Right.
6: While we don't provide it ourselves, we can get people the resources and connections that they need to find care to help them from day to day in the home. So on our program, like I said, we have access to a social worker. Most people will say, I want to be able to stay home through end of life. And our social worker says, how do we make that happen? What supplies, equipment, and caregivers are you going to need to support you in your home? What is the cost? What are the financial concerns? Are there any programs in your county that you qualify for? Are you a veteran? Are you connected to the VA? So we kind of look at supplies, equipment, and caregivers. While we don't provide it on our program, we get people connected to those resources for what they need. And then we talk about, okay, so now 6 months later, you have hired caregivers, you've got the right equipment and supplies, and things are still not going well. Then we start saying, I know you don't want to go to an assisted living or a nursing home, but what if you have to? What if being at home is just not sustainable? Family's helping, but it's just not enough. Then we have those really hard conversations about what would it look like to go to a facility. You know, we try to keep people at home, but we have to be realistic too. It would be a disservice to not talk about the idea that you may have to go somewhere. So it's kind of palliative care is that all around, wrap around support. When I talk about chaplaincy on palliative care, people say, well, chaplains are for hospice, people at end of life. But there's a lot of people that are heading maybe towards hospice, but they have a lot of spiritual concerns about end of life. They don't know what it's going to look like. Depending on their religion and their beliefs, they may not be at peace with end of life, and they struggle with what's going to happen to me when I die. So on palliative care, we can have you meet with a chaplain to talk about your spiritual concerns regarding end of life and what that means, and making peace with things, or finding, you know, your way back again, that sort of thing. So we have kind of that whole wraparound service, spiritually, mentally, emotionally, physically, right, medically.
5: And again, that is a neat service, because really, chaplains do more than just come at the end.
6: Mm-hmm.
5: I know I was in the hospital, and a chaplain visited me every day,
6: mm-hmm,
5: if I wanted him to.
6: Mm-hmm.
5: And being a Catholic, I didn't care which chaplain, mm-hmm, came in.
6: Mm-hmm.
5: You know, I talked to them all.
6: Mm-hmm. Mm-hmm.
5: I'm so many friends with so many different religions.
6: Mm-hmm.
5: Mm-hmm. But really, that is a neat idea to have, mm-hmm, them come in, mm-hmm, and have a chance to, mm-hmm, you can unload some stuff.
6: Yeah, and chaplains that work for hospice and palliative care, they are, I think, sometimes they have like 10 years of schooling. They have so much knowledge, and they have so much training in helping people navigate end-of-life spiritual concerns. I can use this as an example. My mother-in-law was diagnosed with a terminal cancer, and she really feared that she had not been a good Christian in life, and really worried about end of life. And man, the chaplains on her hospice were just amazing, yeah, at talking to her. She rejoined the church. She started going to church every Sunday, taking communion, and she just really was accepting and more at peace with everything. And it was just amazing to see. So chaplain support, yeah, is amazing. We also have the option of volunteers on our program, and volunteers at Unity. There's hundreds of volunteers that volunteer for Unity. But sometimes we just don't also have enough to go around, especially up north here. So I guess this is my call out to anybody who maybe is retired and they're trying to fill their time, but they don't know really what they want to do. I always say contact Unity and ask about the volunteer program. There's so many different ways that we use volunteers at Unity. Sometimes it's directly with the patients, where you can go and it's a social visit and you hang out with them. Or veterans. We find veteran volunteers. So you can go, and maybe they're both Vietnam veterans and they want to, you know, have buddies that maybe knew what they went through.
5: Right.
6: But we even have volunteers who just, you know, restock brochures at places, or, you know, does mailing, and they fold things and put them in envelopes for us. And there's just so many volunteer opportunities at Unity. And sometimes we don't have enough volunteers to serve our patients. So it's,
5: right,
6: we can offer it, but we have to match people with one first.
5: Right.
6: Yeah.
5: And really, it takes a special person. You have to be able to listen.
6: Mm-hmm.
5: Listening is number one when you volunteer.
6: Mm-hmm.
5: Even as a chaplain, you can offer, mm-hmm, discussions back,
6: mm-hmm,
5: and forth. But,
6: mm-hmm,
5: the other thing is, you also have a store that mm-hmm, you're looking for help with.
6: Yeah, the resale store. Mm-hmm.
5: So there's several different, mm-hmm, areas that.
6: Yep.
5: Yes. You're looking for help.
6: Yeah, so Unity, I will say Unity is the name of our organization, but we have hospice, palliative care, we have the resale shop, we have the Grief and Education Center. I don't know if any of our listeners are in the greater Green Bay area, but we also have a non-medical home care program. It's called Care Companions, and it's by hour. You pay, I think, between $35, $40 an hour to hire a caregiver. But Care Companions right now is if you drop a pin in, like, downtown Green Bay and you circle like a 20-mile radius or a, yeah, 10-mile radius, that's where they serve. So I don't know that they come all the way up here.
5: Right.
6: But maybe eventually we'll have a care companion program that's serving the North Woods and, you know, up what we call up north, right? we did open a second resale shop, so we have one on the west side of Green Bay and the one on the east side of De Pere. And I do know there's a group of buses that come up from, you know, Marinette that they drive down on a Saturday to go shopping at the resale shop. And all of that money at the resale shop that they make goes back into all of these volunteer programs and chaplains, and kind of goes back into Unity so we can continue to support, right, people all around.
5: And that was leads up to my next question.
6: Yep.
5: And that is, what is it cost to be part of the palliative care or supportive care?
6: Yep. Good question.
5: Well, you gave me the question.
6: I know. The way I explain it is, let's say you have a heart doctor and you go to a cardiologist and you go to their clinic and you sit down and you talk to the doctor or the nurse practitioner or the physician assistant. They bill your insurance company for an office visit. Your insurance company does its thing, and you might have a copay or a co-insurance depending on your plan. Straight Medicare, typically, I don't believe there's copays. People who have the Medicare Advantage plans, people will tell me, oh, I have a $40, $50, $60 copay when I see my cardiologist. So because palliative care is considered a specialty, whatever you pay to see a specialist, heart doctor, lung doctor, kidney doctor, neurologist, right? We bill our nurse practitioner visits to the insurance, let the insurance do their thing, and you may have a copay or a co-insurance depending on your policy. People sometimes will tell me, oh, well, I have this Medicare Advantage plan, and to see my family doctor, it's $20, but a specialist is $40 or $50. We fall under that specialist fee. We only bill, though, when a person sees our nurse practitioner. Sometimes we have a nurse visit. Sometimes we have a social worker visit or a chaplain or a volunteer. We don't bill for any of those services, which I think is amazing. We only bill when somebody sees a nurse practitioner. So your insurance may only see a claim from us maybe two or three times a year for the program to be on the program. We typically, now that kind of leads into how often we see people. So it's not like home health where we're coming every week, you know, and doing things. How often would you see your cardiologist? How often would you see your lung doctor? It might be every 3 months or so. So we kind of have an acuity risks rating. Right. And if somebody's doing okay and they're stable, we see them maybe every 3 months. The minimum requirement is that we see somebody every 3 months. Sometimes people just aren't feeling good. They're not doing well. They're struggling. They still want to do treatment, but they're just not feeling good. And we don't know what direction this is going to go. We may see them every month. So it just kind of depends on where somebody's at. We might start off seeing somebody once a month, and then they get better and they do better and they're feeling good. And we might go every 3 months. Right. We might start with every 3 months, and then we might start seeing a decline. Maybe they're in the hospital, the emergency room. Maybe they're not feeling good and the doctors are like getting a little worried about them. Then we might start seeing them a little bit more often. So we might see them every month, or we might see them every 3 months. It just depends on what they need.
5: And for us, my dad's on palliative care, and I get a call once a month.
6: Yes,
5: but they
6: correct.
5: Will see him every 3 months.
6: Correct.
5: Well, because they go up and they look for him, and they see him down the hallway chasing people. he's in a wheelchair, but
6: In addition to our visits, part of our program is that we at least call once a month to say, "Hey, how are you doing? How are you feeling?" And if somebody has dementia, Alzheimer's, and we can't call them, we call the nursing home, we call the assisted living, and we call their primary care agent to say, how are they doing? How are they feeling? So I would imagine we call you, but we probably also call the nursing home to say, hey, do you guys have any questions and concerns? And I always tell everybody, you don't have to wait for us to call you for that monthly call. If something comes up and you have questions or concerns, give us a call. And we do have some people where it's not, we don't call monthly. We might be calling every week because we know they're not feeling good.
5: Right.
6: So our calls also vary, but the minimum requirement is that we at least call once a month to check in.
5: And really, the big question is how do you get involved?
6: Anybody can refer to our palliative care program, just like anybody can refer to hospice. You do not necessarily need a doctor or a provider's order or referral. You can call yourself and say, hey, I'm interested.

0: This is what we talked about. These are our recommendations. And we try to collaborate and coordinate care with the doctors that are involved in your care so that we're not, you know, too many cooks in the kitchen or one person does this and the other person does that. We try to really collaborate so everybody's on the same page.
1: You know, and that's funny because how I got my dad signed up is I don't remember which person from Unity was here.
0: I know I came last year and we talked about palliative care. So this is my second time but there's been other people.
1: I mean, talk about my dad.
0: Oh, talk about your dad,
1: my dad signed up, and all of a sudden I said, I love the program. And all of a sudden, 2 days later, I got a phone call, and then I signed my dad up. So in other words, as you said before, the patient doesn't have to sign up, but because I have the power of attorney, I can sign him
0: correct.
1: Up. And that's why I get the phone calls. Mm-hmm. You know, how's he doing? Mm-hmm. You know, what's happening?
0: Mm-hmm.
1: And I get a call every 2 weeks from the nursing home.
0: Mm-hmm.
1: So when you call, then I tell you what they say.
0: Mm-hmm. Mm-hmm.
1: But I mean it's really a pleasant thing.
0: Mm-hmm.
1: You don't have to be scared about this program.
0: Mm-hmm.
1: It's a bunch of smiling, friendly people, and it's true smiling. It's not a fake smile. It's not okay. I'm just here because I have to be here. I am here because, you know, you're here because I mm-hmm. want you to be here,
0: mm-hmm.
1: and you want to be
0: mm-hmm.
1: here.
0: Yeah, and some people, they worry, oh, there's just too many people calling me or whatever. We try to be an extra layer of support, and sometimes we are honestly just waiting in the wings until you need us. So yes, we have to see everybody at least every 3 months and call once a month, right? But a lot of times we're just there. If something comes up and you need to talk about it or figure it out, then we're there. So sometimes it's just a matter of being that extra layer of support when and if it's needed. And we try not to bombard people if we don't have to. We don't try to cause more confusion.
1: You know, and the thing is, the program is, you know, is not, what I'm trying to get at, is not scary.
0: Yes.
1: I mean, people are very nervous and scared.
0: Mm-hmm.
1: And we talked about earlier, okay, yeah, they're coming in, uh-oh, this is not good.
0: Mm-hmm.
1: But yet, the palliative care is not that.
0: Mm-hmm. Correct. Yep. Absolutely. It should not be scary at all. A lot of times when people hear palliative care in hospice, they think that means it's the end, right? But really, it's more about having the support and helping you navigate all of the things that are happening to you.
1: I mean, so when you look at Unity in a nutshell and the palliative care program, it is there to help you. It's there to help. You mm-hmm. make decisions and make sure you make the proper decisions because, I mean, there's a lot of question marks flying around the air, you know, what to do. How is this going to handle? How am I going to handle this?
0: Yeah, so two things. Palliative care, sometimes I tell people just give us a try, right? It's not permanent. If you don't think we're a benefit, then just discharge or unenroll from the program. You don't have to. You can give us a try and see how you like it. Most people will love it, right?
1: Yeah.
0: But the other thing is I think people, as much as they're scared about palliative care and hospice, I don't want people to have the what ifs. What if I would have done this? What if I would have done that? And especially as a healthcare agent for your dad, I don't want you to be going, well, gosh, did I make the right decision for him, right? So I want to support people in having all of the conversations and all of the hard things that people have to talk about as people advance in the age and doing what they want to do. I don't want people to have that regret at the end of life going, well, what if I would have done this or what if I would have done that? So it's really having that conversation to prepare you for what's to come in the future so that you know you are making a decision that you've thought about, discussed, talked to your dad. Because even though he has activated power of attorney, he may still be able to let his needs known. You know, it depends. Oh. Everybody's at different points of their dementia. Some people can still make their needs known. So just because you're the activated power of attorney doesn't mean you can't ask your dad what he wants. Right. It's just you have to take it with a grain of salt because he may not know the full picture. He may lack the insight and the judgment to say what he wants. But, you know, I think it's just all about having

0: in conversations, and there's nothing wrong with having a good talk.
1: And I'll tell you, and your representative came up, and we met at Renna's. Mm-hmm. We sat and talked to Dad. And my dad is funny, because it was music day, and mm-hmm. we picked the wrong day to go visit him, mm-hmm. because we had the conversation, so the talk went through, and I said, I have to go. Mm-hmm. Okay, where are you going, Dad? Well, they expect me over here, and they're going to get mad at me if I'm not here, because they need me mm-hmm. over here.
0: Mm-hmm.
1: Okay, conversation was, we're done, and just because it was just a general, how you doing, mm-hmm. Dad, you know, what's going on, and stuff like this. He took off down the hallway.
0: Yeah, yeah. And that happens. We understand. It's interesting because in the medical field, we get a lot by just looking at somebody, right? So we do a visual assessment. We may interact with a person for only a couple minutes, but we've got that visual assessment down. We know what is happening, even if they're only with us for 5 minutes and then they go down the hall to the music, right? We'll get the rest of the information from you and the staff that see your dad every day,
1: right?
0: But then in 6 months, if that provider goes again and he's completely changed in his functioning, we're going to know that. We're going to see that, even if it's 5 minutes. My husband always teases me because I'm always scanning a crowd when we're somewhere because I'm, you know, a nurse and I can do that visual assessment on how somebody's feeling within a few seconds. Yeah.
1: I mean, and to him, it was a nice, quick conversation.
0: Mm-hmm.
1: But priorities are not, and it was even with me. He mm-hmm. didn't. Mm-hmm.
0: He had a job to do. He had to be there. Yeah.
1: Well, he's a radio guy, mm-hmm. and music is his thing. Mm-hmm. I mean, he was an accordion player. Mm-hmm. He was a guitar player. Mm-hmm. He played piano. I mean, he played several different violin and mm-hmm. played several different instruments. And he had to check the music out. Well, when we were walking back down the hallway, 5 minutes later, I don't like this stuff. he went back down the hallway.
0: Uh-huh.
1: He went back down the hallway to where all his friends were.
0: Mm-hmm.
1: It's absolutely. It was. We laughed on the way out the door.
0: Mm-hmm.
1: But yeah, it's the fact that, you know, that's what. And she was great.
0: Mm-hmm.
1: I mean, she was fantastic. Mm-hmm. I really enjoyed mm-hmm. the person that came up to talk mm-hmm. to my dad. And again, the conversation sometimes is short with me because of being here and something else going mm-hmm. on. But yeah, I mean, if I have a recommendation, palliative care is one thing you should look into. Mm-hmm. And Unity is the palliative care you should ask
0: mm-hmm.
1: about.
0: Mm-hmm.
1: And as, like you said, you don't have to sign up,
0: mm-hmm.
1: you know, or you may want to sign up and see what's going on. Mm-hmm. I mean,
0: yeah, yeah.
1: So yeah. I'm going to blow the horn too here because I am part of the program. Yeah. I am part of the program with my dad
0: mm-hmm.
1: and I really like what's going on and how they're handling it.
0: Yeah. And I'll put my plug in here too. So if anybody's interested in enrolling or hearing more about any Unity program or specifically our supportive care management program, simply call Unity. It's the 920-338-1111. So 1111. It's a lot of easy numbers at the end. And just say, I'm not sure what I need, but this is what's going on. Sometimes people do that. I'm not sure what I need. And we'll talk about what different programs we can match you with. Or you could call and say, hey, I'm really interested in palliative care. Can I hear more about it? So then they will put that, we'll put it in as a referral. And then somebody from the palliative care, supportive care management team would reach out to you or your loved one and say, hey, this is what we do, what's going on, what questions can we answer?
1: Right.
0: And if we feel like it's a good match and it's what they're looking for, then we'll set up a visit for them to come out, for a provider to come out and meet with the person and start the process.
1: I have to turn on it because I just got to make sure that my program doesn't get too far ahead of me.
0: Nope, that's okay. And I probably... I have probably a hard stop at about by 9:15.
1: Well,
0: I have somebody to go see.
1: No, we're going to be. We got about 3 minutes.
0: All right, sounds good.
1: But
0: I think we covered almost everything.
1: You know, again, it's a program that's 50. That's going to be 50 years old next year.
0: Mm-hmm.
1: It's a program that's tested through time, patience, and love.
0: Mm-hmm.
1: You know, again, love is. They say love is a many splendid thing,
0: mm-hmm.
1: and it's more than just. You know, you have the mm-hmm. flowers. You can, you know, and mm-hmm. this and that. But and that's what unity is. Mm-hmm. Mm-hmm. It's a group of people that love what they're doing. Mm-hmm. They want to be with you. Mm-hmm. And I'll tell you what. Mm-hmm. Anything else you got to say?
0: Oh, gosh, I think we covered almost everything.
1: Yeah, I mean.
0: Yeah.
1: And I'm glad you made it up. Because, like I said, the traffic down in Apple, I didn't realize you were coming from Appleton. But because we were kind of scared because the mm-hmm. The accident
0: the deer
1: that
0: hit,
1: was
0: yeah.
1: that was right down yeah. going, that's not her, yeah. I'm hoping.
0: No, there's a stretch between Wrightstown, if you're familiar with Wrightstown. There's a stretch between Wrightstown and De Pere, the shearing road.
1: Yeah.
0: And there I just saw it on the news, and I only have to be on the highway for 3 miles in that stretch, but I saw in the news last week that the amount of accidents on that road is increasing because of the construction. So lately, when I live down near Appleton, so lately I've been taking some back roads. It's taking me a lot longer, but I'm taking back roads. But today I was like, nope, I'm going to shoot right up that highway and get there. And then, of course, I probably spent 10, 15 minutes in that going really slow section.
1: And I ended up last week, Monday. A week ago, I ended up going to Wautoma, mm-hmm. and I always go down to 10 mm-hmm. and 10 across. Mm-hmm. So I went through the whole thing, and mm-hmm. and I got to the point where I hit it just right. Mm-hmm. The there was not a lot of mm-hmm. not a lot, but coming back home mm-hmm. in the rain and the thunderstorm, mm-hmm. that was a pain.
0: Yeah,
1: know, especially. The construction Appleton
0: Well, and I think people who drive that stretch a lot, they know what lane to be in and they know what to expect. And I think those people kind of have it down, but it's when you're driving through and you're not used to it and you don't know what lane ends and where to shift over because of the construction. I think that bottlenecks people. So it's kind of a combination of people who, this is the lane I need to be in. And then other people are like, oh my God, I don't know where I'm going.
1: Right.
0: Yeah.
1: Mm-hmm. Right. I don't drive it a lot, but I do understand where to be and mm-hmm. really, and it's kind of a, and I can't wait for it to be done.
0: Oh, yeah.
1: Oh,
0: yeah.
1: My goodness. I can't wait for it to be done.
0: It won't be another 3 or 4 years, but it'll be done.
1: Especially in that Southern Bridge.
0: Yeah. Yep.
1: So anyway.
0: Yep.
1: Well, thank you for coming. Yeah. Becca, thank you for coming in.
0: Sure.
1: And we're happy that you're safe and not hurt.
0: Yep.
1: And we definitely would like to see you again down the road. I think you're my last one on the list. I'll have to wait to see what they're going to do from here on.
0: Okay.
1: Because the door is always open.
0: Yeah.
1: I said Unity. I'm very proud of Unity. Mm-hmm. And the project's been to the point that I signed my dad up to it for Unity Palliative Care. And he was absolutely hilarious. Mm-hmm. Came in. I gotta go. I gotta be here. I gotta be there. My friends are gonna be mad at me if I'm not there because I gotta make sure that they're okay.
0: Mm-hmm.
1: And he took off. He took off down the hallway as fast as he could.
0: Yep.
1: But anyway, thanks for stopping in.
0: All right. Thank you so much.

0: There goes the war.
1: Now see what they do.
2: 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I just have to get married.
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5: Now this news update on Wisconsin Radio Network. The major news networks are standing with CNN, declining to replace White House pool crews after the Trump administration barred the network. Michael Wagner is director of the UW School of Journalism and Mass Communication.
6: More than anything, there's just a great deal of uncertainty about how the most powerful individual in the world is being covered, and that's being driven by his own desire to limit those who cover him if they cover him in ways he doesn't like.
5: Wagner says while retaliation for critical reporting is widely viewed as unconstitutional, it's still not certain whether Fox News, ABC, NBC, or CBS will change course and resume providing pool coverage. A University of Wisconsin psychologist says reading proficiency remains a major challenge for students, and the problem started long before the pandemic. Dr. Mark Seidenberg says phonics instruction remains essential, giving students the foundation they need to become independent readers. This is Wisconsin Radio Network.
7: Who says vaping isn't addictive? The use of vaping devices has the potential for addiction and dependency. A recent study measured nicotine dependency among traditional cigarette smokers, vape users, and dual users, people who smoke and vape, and found that vape users exhibited twice the dependency of traditional smokers, with dual users showing an even greater dependency. The nicotine delivery methods in vapes can heighten addiction. 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
8: Sunshine mixed with clouds at times. Today, with daytime highs approaching 62. Winds out of the east, 10 to 15 miles per hour. Lows dip down to about 43. Tonight, clear skies. High temperatures reach up to 64. Tomorrow, bright sunshine expected. Daytime highs approaching 66. Thursday, under partly cloudy skies. 68 Friday. For WOCO Radio, I'm meteorologist Jennifer Wojcicki. Right now, 57.

0: This is Lutheran Meditations with Staff Minister Dan Cook of Grace Lutheran Church in Crivitz. Grace Lutheran Church is part of the Wisconsin Evangelical Lutheran Synod. Here now is Staff Minister Dan Cook.
1: Welcome to Well's Daily Devotions from whataboutjesus.com. The Word of God from Micah chapter 7, verse 19. You will again have compassion on us. You will tread our sins underfoot and hurl all our iniquities into the depths of the sea. Sploosh! I remember that sound as if it was yesterday. My boys and I were out with my dad fishing on his boat. We were on Green Lake in central Wisconsin. Anyone who has fished with young kids knows that the adults don't actually do much fishing. Rather, it involves a lot of reattaching worms and lures, as well as untangling lines. During one of those breaks in the action, my youngest son leaned over the side of the boat to look at something in the water. As he did so, his glasses slid off his face and into the water. Sploosh! Now, for those who don't know, Green Lake is the deepest natural lake in Wisconsin. Its maximum depth is 237 feet. Try as we might, there was absolutely no way we were going to recover or find those glasses. They were gone forever. God wants us to know that He has done the same thing with our sins. No matter what our sins are, or how big or small we think they are, or how long we have been carrying them around in guilt and shame, God wants us to know that He has removed them from us forever. He has hurled them into the depths of the sea. This was made possible for us when Jesus went to the cross in our place. There, as He died for you and me, He took on our sins and paid for them once and for all. God the Father accepted that payment and has taken our sins and removed them from us once and for all. We are forgiven and saved because of Jesus. The good news for my son was that Shopko had free replacement on kids' glasses, so he was able to get a new pair as soon as we got back home. The even better news for you is that because of Jesus' life, death, and resurrection, you have been given a new, guilt-free life here on earth and a glorious eternal life in heaven. Dear Father in heaven, thank you for removing my sins and burying them in the depths of the sea. Help me to live a thankful life, looking forward to my eternal life with you. Amen.
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4: Wisconsin Radio Network News, I'm Matt Kelly. The major networks are standing with CNN, declining to replace White House pool crews after the Trump administration barred the network. Michael Wagner is director of the UW School of Journalism and Mass Communication.
5: More than anything, there's just a great deal of uncertainty about how the most powerful individual in the world is being covered, and that's being driven by his own desire to limit those who cover him if they cover him in ways he doesn't like.
4: Wagner says the retaliation for critical reporting is widely viewed as unconstitutional, though it's still not clear whether Fox News, ABC, NBC, or CBS will change course and resume providing pool coverage. A Baraboo man could spend the rest of his life in prison after being convicted of making online threats.
6: According to online court records, a Sauk County jury found 66-year-old Kerry Martin guilty of 19 counts of making terroristic threats. Martin spent several months in 2025 threatening schools in Baraboo and Sauk counties, judges, the mayor of Baraboo, and others on a public Facebook page, repeatedly tagging public officials to make sure the posts were seen. Martin said he intended to blow up the schools and shoot teachers. He faces 3.5 years in prison on each of the charges. Raymond Newpert, Wisconsin Radio Network.
4: A University of Wisconsin psychologist says reading proficiency remains a major challenge for students, and the problem started long before the pandemic. Dr. Mark Seidenberg says while the issue worsened during COVID, it actually predates the disease by many years.
7: We know that most kids are really not proficient readers, and that's been true in the United States for many years. It's gotten a little worse recently. It was true before COVID. It was true for about 20 years before COVID, but certainly there was a hit from COVID that made things worse.
4: He says phonics instruction remains essential, giving students the foundation to become independent readers. This is Wisconsin Radio Network.
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4: Wisconsin Radio Network. An 88-year-old man was charged on Monday in Fond du Lac County Court with first-degree homicide in a cold case from 1995. Jerome Byer is accused of killing his then-roommate, 40-year-old James Ruland. His body was never found, but prosecutors say new forensic testing found after decades of searching prompted Byer's arrest. This is PFAS Awareness Week across Wisconsin.
9: Governor Tony Evers and the Wisconsin Department of Natural Resources are highlighting ongoing efforts to address contamination from the so-called forever chemicals. The state recently released $125 million from Wisconsin's PFAS Trust Fund and another $10 million in settlement money to assist communities affected by contamination. PFAS have been used for decades in products ranging from nonstick cookware to firefighting foam, and can persist in the environment for years. The awareness campaign runs through Friday and includes public education on reducing exposure. Sean Maloney, Wisconsin Radio Network.
10: We have the death notice of Kenneth E. Reinhold, 73 years of age, a Gillett. He passed away Saturday, September the 12th. He was born November 29th, 1950, in Chicago, Illinois. Family will greet relatives and friends Saturday, September 26th, at the First Baptist Church at 3014 County Road, CP Pound. Visitation will be held from 12 noon to 2 p.m. with a funeral service at 2 at the First Baptist Church, Pound. Pastor Carl Burns will officiate. We have the death notice of Glendine L. Zableski, 89 years of age, a Gillett, passed away September the 15th. She was born in Wausau, July 30th, 1937. Visitation will be held at the Assembly of God Church, Gillett, Saturday, October the 3rd, from 9 a.m. with a funeral at 11 a.m., Pastor Jonathan Carlson officiating, Gretzmacher Funeral Home assisting the family. Online condolences can be expressed at thegretzmacherfuneralhome.com. We have the death notice of David W. Collins, 84 years of age, of Surrey. Passed away on Friday, September the 18th. Dave was born February 7th, 1942, in Sparta. He married Charlotte Nelson, June 28th, 1969. He taught secondary education at Surrey Public School District from 1964 until his retirement in 1999. He was commissioner of the M&O County Schools from 1978 to 2015. Dave is survived by his wife, Charlotte, three children, Jason and Sarah Collins of Lockport, Illinois, Justin and Kelly Collins of Suamico, and Stephanie and Matt Balzula of De Pere, 12 grandchildren, a sister-in-law, Marianne Collins. He is preceded in death by his brother, Dr. Peter Collins. Dave's wishes were to have no formal services. Gretzmacher Funeral Home assisting the family with the arrangements. Online condolences for David Collins can be expressed at the GretzmacherFuneralHome.com website.
2: Daytime high is approaching 60 today under overcast skies, winds out of the northeast, 10 to 15 miles per hour. Cloudy skies expected tonight, lows level off around 42. Highs around 62, tomorrow, a blend of clouds and sun. High temperatures reach up to 64, Wednesday, under sunny skies, 66, Thursday. That's your latest forecast for WOCO Radio. I'm meteorologist Jennifer Wojcicki.
3: The Packers rallied for a 20-17 overtime victory over the Jets at MetLife Stadium on Sunday. I'm Bill Scott with sports. Trace Mack booted a 26-yard field goal to win it. Jordan Love throwing for 145 yards and a pair of touchdowns. And Lucas Van Ness led the defense with nine tackles and a sack and a half as the Packers improved to 1-1. Matt LaFleur asked if that's the best he's seen Van Ness play.
11: It might be, yeah. He was all over the place. I thought he's really coming into his own, and I think we've seen that. We've seen it all offseason. You even saw it flashes last year. It's just he was injured so much. Yeah, I think he can be a very impactful player for us.
3: Packers looked dead in the water, trailing 17-7 early in the fourth quarter before mounting the comeback. Quarterback Jordan Love.
12: It's a huge win. One of those games where you just got to keep fighting. Like you said, it wasn't pretty a lot of that game. And we've been in these situations before where we've lost these games. And I think the mindset there, just keep fighting. That's what we did today. But obviously, a lot of stuff cleanup wasn't pretty, but definitely a much needed win. Great way to finish the game.
3: Packers wide receiver Jaden Reed carted off the field with a neck injury after the second play from scrimmage. He spent the night in the hospital. On the very next play, Zach Bacobuelli left with a right knee injury. He could miss significant time. Football Badgers won their second straight, rolling to a 54-10 victory over Eastern Illinois at Camp Randall on Saturday. Colton Joseph passing for 362 yards and three touchdowns. He also rushed for a score. Wide receiver Terrell Henry set the school record for single-game catches with 14 for 160 yards and a touchdown.
13: I think it's a blessing. I think I'm going to look at it and I'm going to have fun with it. Then it's on to the next, I think. We got conference play, so next opponent, get better every day and just keep building that connection with the offense, the line, quarterback, all the guys. So, I mean, it's a blessing for sure, and I'm happy about it, but next team for sure.
3: Brewers won their franchise record 98th game of the season last night, blanking Baltimore 3-0, completing a three-game sweep of the Orioles. Bill Scott, Wisconsin Radio Network.

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0: you loved these songs back in the day. And that's why we've brought them back for all of us to enjoy now on MeTV Music. Stay tuned. 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

Three things that might surprise you about Eric Clapton. As a recovering alcoholic and drug addict, he founded the Crossroads Center for the Treatment of Substance Abuse on the Caribbean island of Antigua, for which he raises funds by organizing the hugely popular Crossroads Guitar Festival. He is the only three-time inductee of the Rock and Roll Hall of Fame. After midnight, having been inducted as a solo artist, as well as for his work with the Yardbirds and with Cream. And though you've probably heard the name Eric Clapton as long as you can remember, you might not know that his middle name is Patrick. Did you know my name? Here he is now. It's MeTV Music.

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1: another Saturday night.
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1: I got some money because I just got paid.
0: Tune to me for the back-to-back snack.
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Here's a song that was born in that optimistic era. 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

0: Actor Raymond Burr was a regular prankster behind the scenes of Perry Mason, once hiding a baby alligator in a drawer on the set for co-star Barbara Hale to discover. 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

It's time to join the Buckle Up, Phone Down movement. The Wisconsin Department of Transportation challenges all Wisconsin drivers to put safety first by taking the two most important actions to prevent or survive a crash. Use your seatbelt on every trip and put the phone down while driving. Buckle up and phone down every trip, every time.

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1: Wisconsin Radio Network News. I'm Matt Kelly. The major networks are standing with CNN, declining to replace White House pool crews after the Trump administration barred the network. Michael Wagner is director of the UW School of Journalism and Mass Communication.
2: More than anything, there's just a great deal of uncertainty about how the most powerful individual in the world is being covered, and that's being driven by his own desire to limit those who cover him if they cover him in ways he doesn't like.
1: Wagner says the retaliation for critical reporting is widely viewed as unconstitutional, though it's still not clear whether Fox News, ABC, NBC, or CBS will change course and resume providing pool coverage. A Baraboo man could spend the rest of his life in prison after being convicted of making online threats.
3: According to online court records, a Sauk County jury found 66-year-old Kerry Martin guilty of 19 counts of making terroristic threats. Martin spent several months in 2025 threatening schools in Baraboo and Sauk counties, judges, the mayor of Baraboo, and others on a public Facebook page, repeatedly tagging public officials to make sure the posts were seen. Martin said he intended to blow up the schools and shoot teachers. He faces 3.5 years in prison on each of the charges. Raymond Newpert, Wisconsin Radio Network.
1: A University of Wisconsin psychologist says reading proficiency remains a major challenge for students, and the problem started long before the pandemic. Dr. Mark Seidenberg says while the issue worsened during COVID, it actually predates the disease by many years.
4: We know that most kids are really not proficient readers, and that's been true in the United States for many years. It's gotten a little worse recently. It was true before COVID. It was true for about 20 years before COVID, but certainly there was a hit from COVID that made things worse.
1: He says phonics instruction remains essential, giving students the foundation to become independent readers. This is Wisconsin Radio Network.
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1: Wisconsin Radio Network. An 88-year-old man was charged on Monday in Fond du Lac County Court with first-degree homicide in a cold case from 1995. Jerome Byer is accused of killing his then-roommate, 40-year-old James Ruland. His body was never found, but prosecutors say new forensic testing found after decades of searching prompted Byer's arrest. This is PFAS Awareness Week across Wisconsin.
6: Governor Tony Evers and the Wisconsin Department of Natural Resources are highlighting ongoing efforts to address contamination from the so-called forever chemicals. The state recently released $125 million from Wisconsin's PFAS Trust Fund and another $10 million in settlement money to assist communities affected by contamination. PFAS have been used for decades in products ranging from nonstick cookware to firefighting foam, and can persist in the environment for years. The awareness campaign runs through Friday and includes public education on reducing exposure. Sean Maloney, Wisconsin Radio Network.
7: We have the death notice of Kenneth E. Reinhold, 73 years of age, a Gillett. He passed away Saturday, September the 12th. He was born November 29th, 1950, in Chicago, Illinois. Family will greet relatives and friends Saturday, September 26th, at the First Baptist Church at 3014 County Road, CP Pound. Visitation will be held from 12 noon to 2 p.m. with a funeral service at 2 at the First Baptist Church, Pound. Pastor Carl Burns will officiate. We have the death notice of Glendine L. Zableski, 89 years of age, a Gillett, passed away September the 15th. She was born in Wausau, July 30th, 1937. Visitation will be held at the Assembly of God Church, Gillett, Saturday, October the 3rd, from 9 a.m. with a funeral at 11 a.m., Pastor Jonathan Carlson officiating. Gretzmacher Funeral Home assisting the family. Online condolences can be expressed at thegretzmacherfuneralhome.com. We have the death notice of David W. Collins, 84 years of age, a Surrey. Passed away on Friday, September the 18th. Dave was born February 7, 1942 in Sparta. He married Charlotte Nelson June 28, 1969. He taught secondary education at Searing Public School District from 1964 until his retirement in 1999. He was commissioner of the Yamano County Schools from 1978 to 2015. Dave is survived by his wife, Charlotte, three children, Jason and Sarah Collins of Lockport, Illinois, Justin and Kelly Collins of Suamico, and Stephanie and Matt Balzula of De Pere, 12 grandchildren, a sister-in-law, Marianne Collins. He is preceded in death by his brother, Dr. Peter Collins. Dave's wishes were to have no formal services. Gretzmacher Funeral Home assisting the family with the arrangements. Online condolences for David Collins can be expressed at the GretzmacherFuneralHome.com website.
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9: Sunshine mixed with clouds at times this afternoon, with daytime highs approaching 62. Northeasterly winds 10 to 15 miles per hour. Lows level off around 43. Tonight, clear skies. Highs level off around 64 tomorrow. Partly cloudy skies Thursday with a high of 66. 68 Friday. That's your latest forecast for WOCO Radio. I'm meteorologist Jennifer Wojcicki. Right now, 60.
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1: The Packers are getting ready for their Thursday home opener against the Atlanta Falcons at Lambeau Field. I'm Bill Scott with sports. Falcons getting some relief at quarterback, announcing that Michael Penix Jr. will get the start after Atlanta started 0-2 with third stringer Cooper Rush. For the Packers, they won for the first time last week since last December 7th. Safety Evan Williams.
10: We put so much into this. You know, this is our whole life, showing up every day, trying to be the best version of yourself. And for it to not, you know, go the way we want it consistently is, it sucks. You don't come here to lose games whatsoever, you know, and it's going to be a competitive league. You know, every game is going to be competitive, and we have to understand that. But to end up on the right side of things is definitely what we're looking forward to keep doing.
1: Last night, week two of the NFL season coming to a close with the Rams knocking out the Giants 28-6 in Inglewood. Matthew Stafford tossing four touchdown passes in the win. Football Badgers 10-point underdogs against nationally ranked Penn State in Happy Valley on Saturday. Coach Luke Fickell said the environment can be fun, but they have to handle it too.
11: It's electric. It's not going to be, you know, some of them 11 o'clock kicks where you just got to remind yourself of, you know, it's not the same thing as a 6 o'clock or 6:30 kick in Camp Randall Stadium. So there's a lot of different things that just the idea of going on the road and stuff that we've got to be prepared for. But I know that week one will give us a lot of things that we've already addressed and can recognize, with exception to the environment.
1: Brewers' magic number to clinch a first-round playoff bye stands at 1. They will send Dustin May to the mound tonight with the first of a three-game series against the Phillies in Philadelphia. With six games left to play, the Brewers 2 wins shy of 100 for the first time in franchise history. Wisconsin volleyball standouts Charlie Furbringer and Dee Solis, champion, have been named Big Ten setter and freshman of the week. Sixth-ranked Badgers open Big Ten play against Oregon on Thursday night. The Badger men's hockey team will start their season as the sixth-ranked team in the country, according to U.S. College Hockey Online preseason poll. Bill Scott, Wisconsin Radio Network. We'll be right back.

0: Wiffles recognizes this week's Corn Belt Award winner, Brooke Mueller from Broadhead High School, for her outstanding leadership qualities in school and in the community.
1: Brooke enjoys competing on the basketball and track and field teams. She's active in the school's musical, student council, and is the president of her local FFA chapter, an organization that has helped her greatly.
2: FFA has helped me with my public speaking and being outgoing and being able to make connections with new people that I don't know and feel comfortable. And if I wasn't in FFA, I definitely want to be the person I am today.
1: She loves to volunteer as well as help on the family's 120-cow dairy operation.
2: I was very active on the farm working. I try to work most weeknights after school. I like to milk cows with my dad and do calf chores.
1: Brooke said working on the family farm has helped her be responsible and organized, and she wants to make agriculture a way of life.
0: Wiffles Hybrids, not a seed company, the corn company.
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0: I'm Nicole Heslip with Agribusiness News. I'm Brown Field. For corn that delivers the highest yield potential, strongest pest protection, and most flexible weed management, trust the leader in genetic technology, Pioneer Brand Corn. President Trump says the U.S. is working on a deal to buy potash from Belarus instead of Canada. And a fertilizer expert says it's a negotiation tactic. Brownfield's Kara Hart has more from the Ag Outlook Forum in Kansas City.
1: Josh Linville with StoneX Group says there's no benefit to an agreement between the U.S. and Belarus when it comes to potash imports. He says there's not enough.
2: Their max arrivals of potash into the U.S. marketplace is about 750,000 tons.
1: Linville says the way the product gets to market isn't reliable.
2: Their only outlet valve is shipping product through Russia. That is more expensive. It is more timely. It is constrained. They can't move it like they used to do through Lithuania.
1: Linville says he thinks it's more of a negotiating tool against Canada.
2: We know potash has been discussed from both sides of the border. We're both jockeying for position, trying to get a little bit better deal. But ultimately, I don't see them being a major impact.
1: From the Ag Outlook Forum in Kansas City, Missouri, I'm Kara Hart for Brownfield.
0: An ag lending expert says early financial planning could help farmers manage economic uncertainty heading into next year. Brownfield's Aaron Anderson has more from the Farm Science Review.
3: Rudy Pitzer-Perry, Regional Vice President of Agricultural Lending at Farm Credit MidAmerica, says tighter margins are forcing producers to reevaluate their operating budgets.
4: It's not just grain prices. So many of these inputs have not come back down. Diesel costs, of course, is now a huge concern rolling into harvest. There are some restructure options that we can look at to try to open up some breathing room.
3: She tells Brownfield regular communication with ag lenders can help farmers make more informed management decisions.
4: Talk to your financial advisor, talk to your financial officer, you know, your crop insurance agent. Talk to your partners early so that you can have more time to work through any hurdles that you may have.
3: I'm Erin Anderson for Brownfield.
0: And the co-founder of AgMarket.net says USDA's updated corn and soybean supply and demand numbers should provide support for commodity prices. Matt Bennett says the pre-harvest rally already priced in a sub-10% stocks-to-use ratio for corn, but there's still reason for long-term optimism.
5: The corn market should stay somewhat supported, even at a time, you know, when you typically see some weakness, because ultimately you really need acres next year again. You need a lot of acres of corn. I think you're going to have to keep the price elevated or they may not show up.
0: He tells Brownfield.
5: Last year to this year, there was over 5.5 million acres additional of soybeans. The carryout went from 325 down to 310. So ultimately, you're using so many soybeans here, you know, actually drawing world stocks down just a little bit.
0: I'm Nicole Heslip with Brownfield.
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7: Brent Barnett with Ag News headlines on Brownfield. Cattle placed into feed yards in August were down 9% from last year.
8: This is the lowest for any August placements number that we've got on record.
7: Mississippi State University Extension ag economist Josh Maples says placements have been below year-ago levels for 10 of the past 12 months, but the trend goes back much further.
8: We've been below year-ago for the past 46 consecutive months, if you look at that 12-year rolling average. So all of this tells the story that we know is happening in terms of we've got tight supplies of cattle out there, fewer calves coming along.
7: The chief marketing strategist with Zahner Ag Hedge says he wants more clarity on China's $17 billion U.S. ag purchase commitment as the two countries meet this week.
9: I think there's a lot of confusion about that $17 billion in U.S. ags and ag-related products, not including soybeans.
7: Ted Seifried tells Brownfield it appears to be a commitment that China hasn't followed through on yet.
9: Definitely want to have some clarity on the specifics of that. It would be great to hear some numbers or just, you know, very baseline, you know, that is actually going to happen, because not really seen any indication of that so far.
7: An economist with the University of Illinois says the pre-harvest market rally can be attributed to several factors. Gary Schnitke says over the past month, producers have seen commodity prices improve, primarily due to global conflict.
10: We're seeing exports from the Black Sea area facing severe problems, taking off that crop from the market, and so that is building into those price expectations.
7: Schnitke says favorable federal biofuels policy and questions about the U.S. crop size are also positive.
10: People believe that there's lower yields out here in the United States, probably even lower than what USDA is projecting.
7: I'm Brent Barnett, Brownfield.
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12: 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Bids and asking prices haven't surfaced. Show lists this week are mixed. Significant trade volume is expected to hold out until sometime Thursday or Friday. Fox beef was higher and sharply higher at midday with solid demand for moderate offerings. Choice up $1.98 at $378.33. Select was up $2.57 at $358.34. At the Oklahoma National Stockyards, feeder steers weighing more than 800 pounds were steady to $4 higher. Steers less than 800 pounds were lightly tested and steady to $4 lower. Feeder heifers were $1 to $5 lower. The USDA says demand was moderate to good for feeders. Steer calves weighing more than 500 pounds were steady to $5 higher. Heifer calves weighing more than 500 pounds were steady. Demand was moderate for calves with the best demand on long wean calves. Quality was average to attractive. Medium and large one feeder steer, 601 to 649 pounds, brought $350 to $397. Medium and large one feeder heifer, 651 to 697 pounds, brought $330 to $348. Cash hogs are lower at midday with huge negotiated purchases. Processors are moving big numbers without having to get too aggressive in their procurement efforts. That's a result of the leverage they have and their ability to control the pace of business. Demand, both global and domestic, remains crucial to providing price support. And while there have been some bright spots in both, there are ongoing lingering concerns about strength. The industry is also looking ahead to this week's quarterly hogs and pigs report. Barrows and gilts at the National Daily Direct were down 55 cents with a weighted average of 79.92. The Iowa Minnesota was down 52 cents. The Western Corn Belt also down 52 cents. Both had weighted averages of 79.93. Butcher hog prices at the Midwest cash markets were steady at $60. And pork values were lower at midday, down 60 cents at $88.31. Bellies, loins, and ribs were all sharply lower. I'm Megan Grebner, Brownfield Ag News.
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14: Soybeans and hogs are higher. Cattle and corn are lower. I'm John Perkins with a Brownfield Market Update. 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Soybeans are up with a higher move in meal. November's up 2 at 1330. January's 1.5 higher at 1345.5. Corn's taking profits. December's 3.75 lower at 539.25. March is down 3.5 at 553.25. Live and feeder cattle are taking profits ahead of widespread direct business. October live's down 247 at 218.47. December's 3 lower at 219.02. October feeders are down 292 at 327.32. And looking oversold, October hogs are up $1.12 at 79.27. December lean's 142 higher at 71.22. John Perkins, Brownfield Market Update.
0: Farmers double cropping soybeans with wheat are expected to see the strongest profit potential. I'm Nicole Heslip with Managing for Profit on Brownfield. University of Illinois ag economist Gary Schnicke tells Brownfield, for most of the past few years, row crop farmers in warmer growing regions have made their acres pay just a little bit more.
15: We are looking at the profitability of wheat and double crop soybeans in southern Illinois, where in Illinois, that's the area where we have wheat, or significant amount of wheat raised yet. And what we find and what we're projecting is that for next year, 2027, wheat, double crop soybeans is projected to be more profitable than either corn or standalone soybeans. So that's what we're projecting now. And actually, that's the way it has been for 3 out of the last 5 years.
0: Schnicke says tensions between Russia and Ukraine have been boosting wheat prices to the point U.S. fall planting decisions could look similar to when the conflict began in 2023.
15: In southern Illinois, we hit a low point in of about just under 500,000 acres. That happened in 2016. We went up in wheat acres and hit what for us was a high, and that happened in 2023 when we had 780,000 acres. That high corresponded to the higher prices associated with Ukraine-Russia conflict. And again, that's what's heating up right now. And again, we're looking at wheat and soybeans and that combination being more profitable again in 2027 because of that. Around here in many areas, we're beginning harvest now. So in this area, we will have some situations where we can see that wheat flowing in.
0: Schnicke says wheat with double crop soybeans could increase projected returns to $309 per acre, which is $174 per acre higher than just corn and $105 per acre than just soybeans.
15: We've seen some shifting between corn and soybeans, and again, if we have a bit more wheat, that will be taking away from corn and soybeans. But we've seen wheat acres and being a relatively profitable alternative in several areas. Again, that has been a result in recent times of higher wheat prices caused by Ukraine, Russia. Again, the situation spike again. As we're looking at adding wheat, I would note that, you know, if we're adding wheat, we have to consider all the management that goes along with wheat. So making sure we raise wheat profitability is a good thing. Overall, the acres and crops have remained relatively stable. It's just the crops that those acres are devoted to that have been changing a bit over time. We've been fairly stable in recent years. Corn, soybeans have been pretty stable as percent of total, and we'll see if that holds again for next year. And again, if we're going that route, management is a key. And we continue to, coming into this fall, we've seen some price increases here recently. That gives us some optimism for the future. So we're looking at what that all means for incomes and management decisions in the coming year.
0: I'm Nicole Heslip with Managing for Profit on Brownfield. I'm Nicole Heslip with the Brownfield's Dairy Update. The Director of Climate Change and Rural Strategies with the Institute for Agriculture and Trade Policy says the organization supports efforts to reinstate mandatory country of origin labeling, or MCOOL, for the beef industry. Ben Lilliston says recent moves to ramp up imports make the legislation critical for consumers.
16: This is something the beef industry does not want. Right now, if you go to the grocery store and the beef isn't labeled, it could be from Brazil, Argentina, Australia, any number of countries. You just don't know.
0: MCOOL was repealed by Congress in 2015, following trade disputes with both Mexico and Canada. Lilliston says meat packers claim reinstating it would drive retail beef prices even higher. However,
17: He says lawmakers are once again considering it in the Senate's version of the Farm Bill.
16: It's going to require Congress to reinstate mandatory country of origin labeling. There is voluntary labeling guidelines right now, but voluntary only gets you so far. We need to make it a requirement. Many countries around the world do have that kind of requirement.
17: He says the administration's close ties to JBS, the largest beef producer in the country, are also telling.
16: They were the biggest donor to the Trump inauguration. The CEO of JBS met with Trump 2 days before he announced the beef to come in tariff-free.
17: He says mandatory country of origin labeling is drawing bipartisan support, so it could move to a separate piece of legislation should the Farm Bill fail to advance. Cash dairy prices were mixed Monday to start the week at the Chicago Mercantile Exchange. Dry whey was unchanged at 78 cents. Blocks up 1.5 cents at $1.36 and a half. Barrels unchanged at $1.45 and a quarter. Butter down a penny at $1.36. And unfed dry milk up 1.25 cents at $2.09 and a quarter. I'm Nicole Heslip with Brownfield.
18: The explorer La Salle was determined to sail to North America and find the mouth of the Mississippi River. He missed it by a few hundred miles and wound up here. The story of that wayward explorer and the mark he left in the New World is next on The American Countryside.
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18: The history of the area around Bay City, Texas, has a link to an early French explorer.
22: La Salle, he was an explorer. He was commissioned by Louis XIV of France. He had actually been down in this area before. He had come through Canada, which at that time was called New France, but he came on foot.
18: The King of France wanted to establish a French trading presence in the area Spain dominated. As Stephanie McDaniel, one of the exhibit coordinators at the Matagorda County Museum, explains, La Salle arrived in the area in early 1685, looking for the mouth of the Mississippi River.
22: He overshot it, so he never did find it. He went too far west, and then they ended up with bad seas and situation as far as food and stuff coming into the mouth of Matagorda.
18: La Salle missed his intended target by about 400 miles. Of the ships that made the voyage, the smallest has a strong tie to La Salle.
22: It was a very small ship, the La Belle, which that is the ship that La Salle captained. But it was only about 52 feet long and 18 feet wide. And it made it all the way, by the grace of God, from France all the way to here.
18: La Salle's group of 3 ships anchored in Matagorda Bay. They eventually began to establish a foothold along the Texas coast, building Fort St. Louis.
22: They encountered the Karankawa. There were a lot of indigenous tribes down here, and the Karankawa Indians what happened to be one of them. There was hostilities at first, but they kind of kept it at bay.
18: The colony at Fort St. Louis encountered many hardships. Eventually, all of the ships that brought them to Texas either left or sunk. La Salle's men mutinied in 1687 and killed him. One link to the doomed expedition was resurrected here about 300 years later. That part of the story next time as we travel the countryside. In Bay City, Texas, I'm Andrew McCray.
23: Sunshine mixed with clouds at times this afternoon, with daytime highs approaching 62. Northeasterly winds 10 to 15 miles per hour. Lows level off around 43. Tonight, clear skies. Highs level off around 64 tomorrow. Partly cloudy skies Thursday with a high of 66. 68 Friday. That's your latest forecast for WOCO Radio. I'm meteorologist Jennifer Wojcicki. Right now, 60.
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25: Mitch Anthony here with today's Daily Dose. Dr. Ken Canfield tells the story of a well-known father who promised his son that they would do something together on the boy's birthday. They made plans in advance, and the son counted down the days. But then, several weeks before the big day, the dad got an important speaking opportunity for the same day that would pay $1,000. Besides the money, this event had great potential to further his career. Still, he felt bad about breaking the date with his son, so he sat the boy down and tried to cut a deal. "Tell you what, son," he said, "I'll go speak at this event, and since you'll be missing out on our day together, I'll give you the $1,000. The boy thought it over for a few seconds, then looked at his dad and said, "No, that's okay. I'd rather have the time with you." Dr. Canfield goes on to write, "Dads, slice it however you want. $1,000 or more for a day. Our children place great value on our time and our presence. Let's just be sure that we don't shortchange them. Your time to your children is priceless." This is Mitch Anthony reminding you once again that life is whatever you make it. Mitch Anthony here to tell you about the R Extra Mile, a charity that uses your extra airline miles to help cancer patients get where they need to go. Serious illness takes a toll not only physically, but financially as well, with lost wages, chemotherapy, insurance

to 3 p.m. There'll be a variety of crafters, seasonal produce, a car show, food, beverages, kids' activities, music, and much more. 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
1: Now this news update on Wisconsin Radio Network. I'm Raymond Newpert. A state patrol trooper injured while responding to a high-speed chase on I-94. We get more from Carl Cooley.
2: According to the state patrol, Trooper Brad Ritger was setting up spike strips on an overpass on I-94 near Eau Claire on Monday morning. Police were pursuing a speeding vehicle at speeds reaching 125 miles per hour. As the trooper took cover on the side of the bridge, he fell several feet and was severely injured. He was taken to a local hospital for treatment. The fleeing vehicle was stopped by the spike strips and the driver arrested.
1: UW-Madison ranking highly in the college rankings. According to U.S. News and World Report, this year the college got 8th place in the country for public universities for undergraduates. The university also ranked 4th in the nation for best value for state students. Multiple degree tracks also placed highly, including real estate, computer science, and psychology. I'm Raymond Newpert. This is Wisconsin Radio Network.
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4: Sunshine mixed with clouds at times this afternoon, with daytime highs approaching 62. Northeasterly winds 10 to 15 miles per hour. Lows level off around 43. Tonight, clear skies. Highs level off around 64. Tomorrow, partly cloudy skies. Thursday, with a high of 66. 68 Friday. That's your latest forecast for WOCO Radio. I'm meteorologist Jennifer Wojcicki. Right now, it's 59 degrees.

sunshine mixed with clouds at times this afternoon, with daytime highs approaching 62. Northeasterly winds 10 to 15 miles per hour. Lows level off around 43. Tonight, clear skies. Highs level off around 64 tomorrow. Partly cloudy skies Thursday with a high of 66. 68 Friday. That's your latest forecast for WOCO Radio. I'm meteorologist Jennifer Wojcicki. Right now, it's 59 degrees.

0: sunshine mixed with clouds at times this afternoon, with daytime highs approaching 62. Northeasterly winds 10 to 15 miles per hour. Lows level off around 43. Tonight, clear skies. Highs level off around 64 tomorrow. Partly cloudy skies Thursday with a high of 66. 68 Friday. That's your latest forecast for WOCO Radio. I'm meteorologist Jennifer Wojcicki. Right now, 61.
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0: 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Maybe all the big-name stars were hogging the charts when it came out. But if it is a great song, it deserves to be heard. 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

We first got to know the Moody Blues when they had a hit in the mid-60s with an American R&B number called Go Now. Since you gotta go, when their management company disappeared with all the profits and none of their follow-up singles made the charts, the group decided to strike out in a new direction. They started writing their own material. They expanded their lineup with vocalist and guitarist Justin Hayward. And their record company steered them into blending rock and roll with the sounds of an orchestra. The results were a career of timeless and memorable music. 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

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When we first heard the Byrds, they were singing folk rock. Then their music turned psychedelic. And then they became pioneers of what was eventually known as country rock. Through it all, the voice of lead singer Roger McGuinn and the jangly sound of his guitar have added up to a career of timeless and memorable music. 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

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Each day, we pick a song and let you hear the way two different artists recorded it. That way, you get two timeless and memorable versions, back-to-back. Let's hear the first one now. It's MeTV Music.

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Stay with me because we'll tell you about both of them after we hear this version in today's Back to Back Snack. It's MeTV Music.

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0: That's two different versions of one of the best Motown songs of all time. Reach Out, I'll Be There. You just heard Diana Ross from 1971 with a version that was produced by Ashford & Simpson. And before that, the original number one hit from 1966. It was the signature song for the Four Tops, featuring Levi Stubbs on lead vocal.
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2: Now this news update on Wisconsin Radio Network. I'm Bob Haig. A Wisconsin State Patrol trooper injured while responding to a high-speed chase on Interstate 94. Trooper Brad Ritker was setting up spike strips on an overpass near Eau Claire Monday morning while police were pursuing a speeding vehicle. According to the State Patrol, Ritker fell several feet and was severely injured and taken to a local hospital for treatment. The fleeing vehicle was stopped and the driver arrested. A Madison area community drops flock safety cameras, the village of Cottage Grove, the latest Dane County law enforcement agency to discontinue its use of flock. UW-Madison is nearing the top of the college rankings. U.S. News and World Report ranking the Madison campus 8th in the country for public universities for undergraduates. Wisconsin Radio Network.
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3: We have the death notice of Kenneth E. Reinhold, 73 years of age, a Gillett. He passed away Saturday, September the 12th. He was born November 29th, 1950, in Chicago, Illinois. Family will greet relatives and friends Saturday, September 26th, at the First Baptist Church at 3014 County Road, CP Pound. Visitation will be held from 12 noon to 2 p.m., with a funeral service at 2 at the First Baptist Church, Pound. Pastor Carl Burns will officiate. We have the death notice of Glendine L. Zableski, 89 years of age, a Gillett, passed away September the 15th. She was born in Wausau, July 30th, 1937. Visitation will be held at the Assembly of God Church, Gillett, Saturday, October the 3rd, from 9 a.m. with a funeral at 11 a.m., Pastor Jonathan Carlson officiating. 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We have the death notice of David W. Collins, 84 years of age, a Surrey. Passed away on Friday, September the 18th. Dave was born February 7th, 1942, in Sparta. He married Charlotte Nelson, June 28th, 1969. He taught secondary education at Surrey Public School District from 1964 until his retirement in 1999. He was commissioner of the M&O County Schools from 1978 to 2015. Dave is survived by his wife, Charlotte, three children, Jason and Sarah Collins of Lockport, Illinois, Justin and Kelly Collins of Suamico, and Stephanie and Matt Balzula of De Pere, 12 grandchildren, a sister-in-law, Marianne Collins. He is preceded in death by his brother, Dr. Peter Collins. Dave's wishes were to have no formal services. Gretzmacher Funeral Home assisting the family with the arrangements. Online condolences for David Collins can be expressed at the GretzmacherFuneralHome.com website.
4: Lows around 40 tonight under clear skies. Winds out of the east, 8 to 15 miles per hour. Bright sunshine expected again tomorrow. High temperatures reach up to 63. Lows dip down to about 46. Tomorrow night, mainly clear. A blend of clouds and sun Thursday with highs around 65. 68 Friday. For WOCO Radio, I'm meteorologist Jennifer Wojcicki. Currently, it's 60 degrees.
5: The Packers are getting ready for their Thursday night home opener against the Atlanta Falcons. I'm Bill Scott with sports. Packers ended their six-game losing streak, knocking off the Jets in overtime, but tight end Tucker Kraft said they have things to fix.
6: Can't let a win mask our problems. You know, we have to get back to the chalkboard. We have to be aggressive. We have to look in the mirror and set a standard for ourselves as a team and as each individual.
5: Football Badgers, 9.5 points underdogs in their matchup at Penn State on Saturday in the Big Ten opener. The Badgers 2-1, while the Nittany Lions unbeaten at 3-0. Brewers have six games left in the regular season and need just two wins in those six to hit 100 for the first time in franchise history. They open a three-game series with the Phillies in Philadelphia tonight. Their magic number to clinch a first-round playoff bye is 1. Magic number to clinch home field in the playoffs is 4. Dustin May gets the nod for the crew. Bill Scott, Wisconsin Radio Network.

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0: Lows around 40 tonight under clear skies. Winds out of the east, 8 to 15 miles per hour. Bright sunshine expected again. Tomorrow, high temperatures reach up to 63. Lows dip down to about 46. Tomorrow night, mainly clear. A blend of clouds and sun Thursday with highs around 65. 68 Friday. For WOCO Radio, I'm meteorologist Jennifer Wojcicki. Currently, it's 60 degrees.
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1: Now this news update on Wisconsin Radio Network. I'm Bob Haig. The per-gallon price for a gallon of regular unleaded gasoline in Wisconsin actually dropped a penny overnight to $4.42, according to AAA. Diesel continues to set new records, $6.61 a gallon in Wisconsin, according to AAA. Wisconsin hunters are urged to test their deer for chronic wasting disease in order to help the Department of Natural Resources track the spread of CWD. Hunters can submit samples through self-service kiosks, cooperating processors, at-home testing kits, or appointments with DNR staff. State elections officials warned about those voter registration mailers you're probably getting. Wisconsin Elections Commission Administrator Megan Wolf says the mailers from groups like Civitec or Voter Participation Center should not be trusted. Wisconsin Radio Network.
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4: Lows around 40 tonight under clear skies. Winds out of the east, 8 to 15 miles per hour. Bright sunshine expected again. Tomorrow, high temperatures reach up to 63. Lows dip down to about 46. Tomorrow night, mainly clear. A blend of clouds and sun Thursday with highs around 65. 68 Friday. For WOCO Radio, I'm meteorologist Jennifer Wojcicki. Currently, it's 60 degrees.
5: The explorer La Salle was determined to sail to North America and find the mouth of the Mississippi River. He missed it by a few hundred miles and wound up here. The story of that wayward explorer and the mark he left in the New World is next on the American Countryside.
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5: The history of the area around Bay City, Texas, has a link to an early French explorer.
9: La Salle, he was an explorer. He was commissioned by Louis XIV of France. He had actually been down in this area before. He had come through Canada, which at that time was called New France, but he came on foot.
5: The King of France wanted to establish a French trading presence in the area Spain dominated. As Stephanie McDaniel, one of the exhibit coordinators at the Matagorda County Museum, explains, La Salle arrived in the area in early 1685, looking for the mouth of the Mississippi River.
9: He overshot it, so he never did find it. He went too far west, and then they ended up with bad seas and situation as far as food and stuff coming into the mouth of Matagorda.
5: La Salle missed his intended target by about 400 miles. Of the ships that made the voyage, the smallest has a strong tie to La Salle.
9: It was a very small ship, the La Belle, which that is the ship that La Salle captained. But it was only about 52 feet long and 18 feet wide. And it made it all the way, by the grace of God, from France all the way to here.
5: La Salle's group of three ships anchored in Matagorda Bay. They eventually began to establish a foothold along the Texas coast, building Fort St. Louis.
9: They encountered the Karankawa. There were a lot of indigenous tribes down here and the Karankawa Indians, what happened to be one of them. There was hostilities at first, but they kind of kept it at bay.
5: The colony at Fort St. Louis encountered many hardships. Eventually, all of the ships that brought them to Texas either left or sunk. La Salle's men mutinied in 1687 and killed him. One link to the doomed expedition was resurrected here about 300 years later. That part of the story next time as we travel the countryside. In Bay City, Texas, I'm Andrew McRae.

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0: Lows around 40 tonight under clear skies. Winds out of the east, 8 to 15 miles per hour. Bright sunshine expected again tomorrow. High temperatures reach up to 63. Lows dip down to about 46. Tomorrow night, mainly clear. A blend of clouds and sun Thursday with highs around 65. 68 Friday. For WOCO Radio, I'm meteorologist Jennifer Wojcicki. Right now,
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2: Mitch Anthony here with today's Daily Dose. Dr. Ken Canfield tells the story of a well-known father who promised his son that they would do something together on the boy's birthday. They made plans in advance, and the son counted down the days. But then, several weeks before the big day, the dad got an important speaking opportunity for the same day that would pay $1,000. Besides the money, this event had great potential to further his career. Still, he felt bad about breaking the date with his son, so he sat the boy down and tried to cut a deal. "Tell you what, son," he said, "I'll go speak at this event, and since you'll be missing out on our day together, I'll give you the $1,000. The boy thought it over for a few seconds, then looked at his dad and said, "No, that's okay. I'd rather have the time with you." Dr. Canfield goes on to write, "Dads, slice it however you want. $1,000 or more for a day, our children place great value on our time and our presence. 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That's rextramile.org, rextramile.org. 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
1: Wisconsin Radio Network News, I'm Bob Haig. The average price for a gallon of regular unleaded gasoline in Wisconsin went down a penny overnight, according to AAA, standing at $4.42. Diesel prices continued to set new records. The average price for a gallon of diesel, $6.61 in Wisconsin, again, according to AAA. The Wisconsin State Patrol is promoting safe driving near school buses during Safe Stop Week. Sergeant Nick Betts says recent reports show some improvement, but drivers are still being cited for illegally passing stopped buses.
2: The Wisconsin School Bus Association has put out a recent report that those occurrences have declined in this past year.
1: Last year, more than 1,300 citations were issued to motorists on Wisconsin roadways who failed to stop for a school bus. A state patrol trooper injured responding to a high-speed chase on Interstate 94 in western Wisconsin. Trooper Brad Ritger was setting spike strips on an overpass near Eau Claire Monday morning when he fell several feet and was seriously injured. Ritger taken to a local hospital for treatment. A fleeing vehicle was stopped by the spike strips and the driver arrested. A Madison area community drops flock safety cameras.
3: The village of Cottage Grove is the latest Dane County law enforcement agency to discontinue its use of flock. During a meeting this week, trustees voted to immediately stop using the cameras and physically cover or otherwise disable them. That leaves just a few in the Madison area still using flock, including Marshall, Maple Bluff, and State Capitol Police. In Madison, Robin Colbert, Wisconsin Radio Network.
4: Timeout.
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1: Wisconsin Radio Network, the clerk in the Outagamie County village of Little Chute mails absentee ballots without a required initialing.
7: Clerk Nicole Ryerson said 530 ballots were mailed without her signature due to an oversight during the process. After consulting with the Wisconsin Elections Commission, the ballots will still be counted. However, voters do have other options. Voters can choose to request a new absentee ballot, vote in-person absentee ahead of Election Day, or vote on Election Day. If voters have questions, they can call the clerk's office or the Wisconsin Elections Commission. Election Day is November 3rd. I'm Rachel Charniak, Wisconsin Radio Network.
1: Wisconsin hunters are urged to test deer for chronic wasting disease. They can submit samples through self-service kiosks, cooperating processors, at-home testing kits, or appointments with Department of Natural Resources staff to help the agency track the disease. 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
8: I'm Brent Barnett on Brownfield. The owner of one of the largest sale barns in the country says he's still bullish on the cattle market.
9: Because of sheer numbers, if they let supply and demand run the market, we're fine.
8: But Jackie Moore with Joplin Regional Stockyards in Missouri says it doesn't mean the industry will see widespread herd expansion.
9: They're going to have not say that beef's too high and try to run the price of beef down.
8: More news up next on Brownfield.
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8: The USDA says dairy checkoff dollars cannot be used to fund certain climate and sustainability initiatives, and the CEO of Dairy Farmers of America says he's got mixed feelings about it. Dennis Rodenbaugh recalls reading USDA's letter to the dairy industry.
11: It had some language I would have preferred wasn't in there. Some of it had some protection that I would say, okay, if some farmers are going to like some of the language that was in there and say, I think we have been pushed a bit too far. I think it may, in some places, provide a little bit of a rebalancing in terms of what expectations are coming from global customers.
8: A South Central Iowa farmer says his harvest timeline is up in the air.
12: Field conditions are terrible.
8: Steve Kuiper tells Brownfield persistent moisture the last couple of weeks has led to a difficult situation.
12: I don't think we'll probably go to the field before the 1st of October because it's so wet. It's going to just take some days to get it dried.
8: More news online at brownfieldagnews.com. I'm Brent Barnett, Brownfield.
13: Direct cattle markets were quiet Tuesday. Butcher hogs were steady. I'm John Perkins with a Brownfield market update. You better build bigger bins. It's just a suggestion, but regardless, be ready to maximize your per-acre profits with Emmick Series corn by Stein. Stein has yield. Soybeans closed mixed, consolidating. November beans were down 2.5 at 13.25 and a half, and January was 2.75 lower at 13.41 and a quarter. Corn was pressured by profit-taking. December was 6.25 lower at 5.36 and three quarters. March was down 5.75 at 5.51. Live and feeder cattle took profits ahead of direct business. October live was down 217 at 218.77. December was 255 lower at 219.45. October feeders were down 222 at 328.02. And with short covering support, October hogs were up $1.12 at 79.27. December lean was 120 higher at 71. John Perkins, Brownfield.
14: Lows around 40 tonight under clear skies. Winds out of the east, 8 to 15 miles per hour. Bright sunshine expected again. Tomorrow, high temperatures reach up to 63. Lows dip down to about 46. Tomorrow night, mainly clear. A blend of clouds and sun Thursday with highs around 65. 68 Friday. For WOCO Radio, I'm meteorologist Jennifer Wojcicki. Right now, 59.
13: Cattle and corn were lower Tuesday. Soybeans finished mixed and hogs closed higher. I'm John Perkins with a Brownfield market update. When it comes to short stature corn, it all started with Stein. For decades, they've been focused on unique hybrids that deliver top yields. Stein invented short stature corn, then they perfected it. Soybeans ended an up and down day mixed. They continue to wait for the high level face to face trade meeting with China later this week. Early harvest activities ahead of average, but there are rain delays in some areas over the next couple of days. November beans were down 2.5 at 13.25 and a half. January was 2.75 lower at 13.41 and a quarter. October meal was up $2.30 at 368.90. October bean oil was down 95 at 67.37. Corn closed lower on profit-taking and technical selling, watching harvest, including delays in parts of the region. Demand continues to be solid, and there is some talk that China could buy U.S. corn. December was 6.25 lower at 536 and three quarters. March corn was 5.75 lower at 551. And wheat was pressured by profit-taking and technical selling. Rain has delayed winter wheat planting in some areas, but that should be beneficial long-term, especially in the plains. The war between Russia and Ukraine could eventually boost U.S. exports. December Chicago was down 9.5 at 717 and a quarter. December Kansas City was 13.25 lower at 781 and a quarter. December Minneapolis was down a dime at 736 and a quarter. Live and feeder cattle were lower on profit taking ahead of this week's direct business. Megan Grebner's got more on that in just a moment. October live was down 217 at 218.77. December was 255 lower at 219.45. October feeders were down 222 at 328.02. And hogs were up on short covering with the quarterly inventory numbers out from the USDA on Thursday. October was up 112 at 79.27. December was $1.20 higher at 71. Megan Grebner has that full look at the cash livestock markets after this brief break.
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20: 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Show lists this week are mixed in all major feeding areas. Significant trade volume will likely hold out until sometime Thursday or Friday. Box beef closed higher with strong demand for moderate offerings. Choice up 254 at 378.89. Select was up 208 at 357.85. Estimated cattle slaughter was 105,000 head. Cash hogs closed lower with a big negotiated run. Barrows and gilts at the national daily direct down 45 cents with a weighted average of 79.90. The Iowa Minnesota was 67 cents lower with a weighted average of 79.78. And the Western Corn Belt was down 67 cents with a weighted average of 79.78. Pork values were lower, down 92 cents at 87.99. Bellies, loins, and ribs were down. And estimated hog slaughter was 491,000 head. I'm Megan Grebner, Brownfield Ag News.
14: Lows around 40 tonight under clear skies, winds out of the east, 8 to 15 miles per hour. Bright sunshine expected again tomorrow. High temperatures reach up to 63. Lows dip down to about 46 tomorrow night, mainly clear. A blend of clouds and sun Thursday with highs around 65, 68 Friday. For WOCO Radio, I'm meteorologist Jennifer Vujicic.

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Until today, when you hear us play one of those great old songs. 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